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1: President Trump had threatened fresh strikes against Iran today, but pulled back, citing negotiations. The president says he's giving Tehran a few more days. Vice President J.D. Vance telling reporters today.
2: But I will not say with confidence that we're going to reach a deal until we're actually signing a negotiated settlement here. And I think that it's ultimately up to the Iranians whether they're willing to meet us.
1: The Senate advancing legislation today that seeks to force Trump to withdraw from the Iran war. 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

Chester Pratt, Graham Platner, James Bond, and MSNBC. Let's get after it with Ruthless. It is Will Cain Country, streaming live at the Will Cain Country YouTube channel, the Will Cain Facebook page, and always here for you to follow at Spotify or on Apple. Los Angeles mayoral candidate Spencer Pratt just keeps putting out bangers. Viral ads owning the internet. TMZ last week conducted an interview with Spencer Pratt where they questioned why he was staying at the Hotel Bel Air. This follows weeks of speculation as to why Spencer Pratt might be living in Santa Barbara. Can he run for mayor of Los Angeles if he's living in Beverly Hills, if he's living in Santa Barbara, to which he's tried to explain to the world, my home has burned down. He FaceTimed in to TMZ and told Harvey Levin, come on, Harvey, I love you, but do you understand I'm homeless? Yeah, there are some days I might need to stay at a hotel. There might be some days where my kids need to live in Santa Barbara because what I have on my lot, a lot that I saw when I visited Los Angeles, is an Airstream trailer. But in the spirit of putting out bangers, Spencer Pratt has a new one, which we'll call The Fresh Prince of Bel-Air.

0: Another banger from Spencer Pratt. And we're joined now by the host of the Ruthless Variety program, Michael Duncan, Josh Holmes, John Ashbrook, who have their own very successful, very popular interview with Spencer Pratt on the very successful, very popular Ruthless Variety program. What's up, fellas?
1: Hey, how we doing, Will?
2: Great to see you.
0: I hear, in the spirit of rich white guys, there you were.
3: Here we go.
0: Hanging out, the three of you, fancy DC, upper class, golf traveling snobs, somewhere in South Carolina, at a golf club that I've never heard of, but everyone that should already does, run into one of my buddies.
1: Yeah,
0: we haven't spoken with you yet, but I got the text and I got the picture, and there you are hanging out with my friends, you white golf snobs.
1: Be careful. These are your buddies you're talking about. Yeah. We just happened to run into them. It was great.
2: It was incredible.
0: Because that's right. The day they are my buddies.
2: It was the day we were supposed to be on your show. Basically, at the time, we were supposed to be on your show, and we couldn't make it. And then we met your buddy, and we were like, oh, we need to send Will this picture.
3: And Will, we decided we would wear all of our merch that we bought there on your show today.
0: Is that what you're wearing?
1: Yeah. Yes.
0: Well, good. Good. I'm proud of you guys. You know, you guys, you snob white golfers always walk around like a billboard for the latest country club that you've got a membership app in at, or at least got a quick 18 with a member. Yeah. Everywhere you go, you got to let everybody know where you played golf. It's written on your 100%. Shirt. Written on your.
1: You
0: got
1: to own it, man. I mean, we're nothing if not authentic.
2: Yeah. Like a NASCAR for golf courses.
0: You guys did have an interview with Spencer Pratt, as did I a couple of times now. Visited him in L.A. It's an interesting place where Spencer's doing two things at the same time. He's actually cutting some pretty amazing viral internet-based ads, but he's also become the beneficiary of an ecosystem that's doing it for him. There's all these AI ads that he actually, as far as I can tell, has very little to do with. Like this one where he's Batman and he's cleaning up, you know, Los Angeles, or there's a French Revolution style one where Bass and Newsom are sitting around at a fancy table while the people suffer. As far as I can tell, these are just fans who are now creating fan fiction around Spencer Pratt.
1: Totally. And these are the ads, you know, we used to do this for a living exclusively. And these are the ads that, as an ad maker or a consultant, you'd want to do, but all the rules of politics prohibit you from actually doing it. Now he's got this entire network of fans across the internet that are using the latest and greatest AI to put together banger after banger. It's fantastic.
0: Do you guys think, Duncan, do you think this worked? Like, I'm always very sensitive and try to be self-aware to the fact that something we've known for a decade, X is X, you know, Instagram is Instagram, TikTok is TikTok. Do they bleed over into the real world? Yes. How much? I don't know. And these things are bangers. They're objectively funny and pretty good. But do you think they matter? Like in the grand scheme of things, do they really matter in what happens? Today's a big day, right? Today's a big day in Georgia. Today's a big day in Kentucky. These type of things make a difference in a primary battle in Los Angeles or Georgia?
3: I mean, I think they do. I don't think going viral and running an effective campaign are like these mutually exclusive things, like you're only on X or you're running a real campaign. I think it can feed the rest of the campaign, the traditional campaign, the grassroots organizing, the field work, the direct mail, your television ads, and all of that sort of stuff, because what you're trying to do is build the hype around the campaign. I mean, this is an underdog fight, and the best place to do that is a platform like X. But, like, you don't want to confuse the signal for the noise here, because X is its own sort of ecosystem. You still got to run effective traditional online advertising and television advertising. You need to have the infrastructure of a field operation that can go knock at doors and find those lower propensity Democratic voters who might vote for Spencer Pratt. So they're not mutually exclusive. I don't think one indicates, you know, victory, but you got to have it all.
0: Well, think about this. If we wrote this on paper and we wrote it down a few months ago, Spencer Pratt is, by all accounts, a person that you would not take seriously in politics. He is a quasi-reality star, cut from the mold of the world of TMZ. And everything on paper, on that resume, would suggest unserious, completely unserious. And then he starts putting out his message. Then he starts putting out his ads, and he starts doing his interviews. My point is, if you took the same resume, Ashbrook, you took it from the left, and you say, okay, what are their unserious candidates doing? Well, then you would get things like this, which is Shelley Campbell, who I believe is running for Congress in Michigan. Take a look at Shelley Campbell's work compared to Spencer Pratt.
4: This is what I do, because I am an ethical person. I'm a classy.
1: Some real star power there.
0: I mean, I don't want to suggest she's not going anywhere. That could lead. That's got a bit of promise. I'm not sure it leads to the halls of Congress, but twerking and proclaiming the power of pee power. I mean, where does it take her, Ashbrook?
2: Well, I mean, there's unconventional, and then there's just plain weird. And I feel like voters respond to things a little bit differently when they're faced with what she's doing on camera versus Spencer Pratt, who's just making some jokes and talking about something he feels very passionately about in a little bit of a different way than a conventional candidate. I mean, I think President Trump really broke the mold on the type of candidate who can win. They can make jokes. They want to show their personality. It's the opposite of like the old state Chamber of Commerce Republican who's wearing the blue blazer and giving you the lecture on, you know, the tax rate or something like that. All those things still can win. But an unconventional candidate has an opportunity today where they might not have had it before. And if you listen to Spencer Pratt, I mean, there's nothing inauthentic about his message. You know, he is just so angry at what happened to him as a regular citizen of Los Angeles. Okay, the citizens of Los Angeles, there are more actors and reality stars and producers and directors and camera guys per capita than probably any other city on the planet.
3: Ashbrook brings up a good point here, I think, and that is the attention economy is real. And being an unconventional candidate like a Donald Trump or Spencer Pratt is valuable because people have such short attention spans. But the most important thing is, do you have something to say after you have their attention?
1: Yeah,
3: right. And that's the difference between him and this lady who's twerking.
2: And he clearly does. I mean, you were talking about how, you know, they're giving him a hard time because, oh, you stayed in a hotel. Well, I don't have a house anymore. It burned to the ground. They're like, well, why aren't your kids living in the Airstream? And he's like, because you burned down their school. Like, you know, his message is so powerful. I don't know if it's going to win the day in Los Angeles.
1: Yeah, I mean, he's got to hit a keyhole at 50 yards to even have a chance. I mean, we're talking about one of the most democratic cities in this entire country. So it would have been absurd to even suggest that somebody like Spencer Pratt would have a chance in an election like this unless he's doing what he's doing. And I think that debate actually is where the dividing line for me was about how serious is this thing, because you can see his ads, you can hear his background, you can see the authenticity throughout. But he also used all of his time to learn everything there was about the city of Los Angeles, their failings, how it failed him and his neighbors and his kids. And you could hear that on a debate stage. And it was like, wow, this guy's done a ton of homework, too.
3: Yeah. I mean, the thing that's most bizarre to me is the way the Democrats are doubling and tripling down on this fake residency scandal of Spencer Pratt. All they're doing is reinforcing the central premise of his campaign.
2: Exactly.
3: They burned down my house and I'm angry about it. Like, why would they do that? They're so stupid.
0: All right. So OnlyFans. Three of you spoke. Two of you spoke twice. There was a lot of words. There's some good nuggets, like in the attention economy, getting the attention is important. But what do you have once you have the attention is a great nugget. You even buried a golf metaphor in there of hitting a keyhole from 50 yards. But you never got around to saying that Shelley Campbell is headed for OnlyFans, boys. That's the answer to my question, not politics. Let's take a quick break, but continue this conversation with our friends from the Ruthless Variety program here on Will Cain Country.
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0: You're hearing it everywhere, but let's get serious. 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

0: Welcome back to Will Kane Country. We're still hanging out with Josh Holmes, Michael Duncan, John Ashbrook of the Ruthless Variety Program. I think we'll soon have a politician. Okay, maybe they may have to satisfy Duncan's requirement. You've got my attention. What do you have to say? But it's only a matter of time before we do have a candidate. I'm pausing to think on whether or not we already do. We do have a candidate that completely owns sexuality, like all the way, like quasi-stripper congresswoman. And I know that there might be a couple that are getting close. I do know. There are a couple that are getting close.
1: There was a lady.
0: And they might be from both sides of the aisle. In fact, those might be more from the right side of the aisle, if we're being honest. But I think there's yet another step we're about to get. I think we're about to go one more step. And, yeah, I don't see any reason why we can't have stripper congresswoman.
1: I mean, there was a lady from Virginia that took that to a whole new level last cycle. I don't even remember.
2: Oh,
1: she was running for, like, a state Senate seat or something like that. And she had...
2: Sex cams. Yeah, like live sex on camera for money.
1: Yeah. And, so, nice. And that was, you know, it didn't go over all that well. She did get close. She almost won. But it didn't seem like it put it over the top, so to speak.
2: Well, politics is a dirty
0: business. Well, really
2: makes
0: you go back and think about what was I offering on OnlyFans? Did I hit the niche the way I needed to? Could have gotten another 50 votes and put this thing over the top. You never know what kind of fetish would have made it happen.
1: Overlay that demographic data and really just dig deep into that situation.
0: Exactly. Bring in a couple of boys like you guys to do the demographic data, bring in a porn expert, and there's a needle to thread. There's a keyhole at 50 yards that you can hit on that. There's definitely a campaign. Speaking of this incisive analysis and ads, we got our hands on a treat here. Everybody in the militia watching at home, I want you to enjoy the men with perfectly parted hair. I give you Ruthless.
3: In a country where common sense has vanished, four sharply dressed podcasters with perfectly parted hair to the right take on the left.
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3: The Ruthless Podcast, streaming wherever politics isn't boring.
0: Yeah, boys.
7: Yeah, well done.
0: From the man who has, what is it, two hats, two jobs? I can't remember what my ad was. Two shows,
7: two hats,
0: one man,
7: two shows, something.
0: All cowboy, two hats, something like that. From that man to those men, we applaud you. I saw all of your heads go down the minute I played that.
1: Well, you know, we didn't take a lot of lessons learned from, I mean, we kept our shirts on there, Will, which I think your production staff would disagree with, given how you've marketed yourself.
0: But 50 yards. Keyhole, 50 yards.
1: Yeah. Yeah. It is what it is, right? Here we are.
0: Yes. That's right. I may have my shirt off every once in a while. Let's take a moment. Public service announcement, PSA, a lot of people have been asking. It's time for me to announce. I will not be doing the Navy SEAL swim this summer in New York. It's my first time in like 5 years that I will not be doing it. I will find alternative ways to share with you my chest, but that will not be the mechanism through which I start my OnlyFans this year.
1: It's going to be a flood
0: way,
1: of boomer women tears
0: set-
1: over that announcement.
2: Mm-hmm. Yeah.
0: That's the demographic overlay with the OnlyFans needle threading. We know what we're doing over here. Everything's segueing nicely. Because speaking of fetishes and niches, I now give you the candidate for Senate in Maine, Graham Plattner. And the revelations of his post on Reddit and everything he's had to say. Here is the headline from the New York Post,
7: who I see is finally giving us access to some of the best video of the last 24 hours, which I'll be sharing with you shortly here on the Mangianistas, the horrific women outside the trial of Luigi Mangione. You got to stick around for that sound and that video. But for now, the New York Post shares with us this headline. Dim Maine Senate candidate Graham Platner gushed over phallic graffiti, boasted porta-potty sex acts in Reddit post. Now, I would, had I been editor of this, say...
1: Yeah, that's a lot of words.
7: Boys, this is a lot of words. It's vague. I'm like, what sex acts is he doing in a porta potty? That sounds criminal. It's not criminal. It's just, again, threading that needle, boys, for the demographic overlay. Here's what he was into. He posted on Reddit when somebody said something about aromatherapy for vets. Somebody said, what's the best smells for you to relax, calm, or center yourself? To which he responded 9 years ago, I still have to every time I sit in a porta potty. That blue water smell conditioned me.
1: Yeah, that's what I think. Romance when I go into a porta potty.
7: We're getting, fellas, we're getting close to that OnlyFans candidacy. I mean, I don't know. All we need is a video at this point. And Democrats, I don't know if they like it, but they sure don't give a damn. They sure don't give a damn that every time he goes into a porta potty, he feels compelled to masturbate.
8: In this case, Will, I'm awfully glad there is no video.
1: Yeah, that's a gift. That's a gift. Quite a solo act.
7: Let's take a quick break, but continue this conversation with our friends from the Ruthless Variety Program here on Will Kane Country.
9: 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Now, seeing my grandson out on the water, it means everything to me. 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
11: I'm Joe Don Rooney from Rascal Flatts, and I absolutely love being a part of this band. 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Sometimes that's all they need. This message is brought to you by the U.S. Air Force.
12: Fox News, I'm Tom Rigotti. Kentucky Republican Congressman Thomas Massie loses the primary to former Navy SEAL Ed Gallrein, who President Trump endorsed. During his concession speech, Massie joked about Gallrein's support for Israel.
13: I would have come out sooner, but I had to call my opponent and concede, and it took a while to find Ed Gallrein in Tel Aviv.
12: Now, this is the most expensive primary election in history, with $32 million spent in total. A controversial Democratic congresswoman is under scrutiny over various allegations of fraud. Here's Fox's Mike Tobin.
14: The House Oversight Committee wants the House Ethics Panel to look at financial disclosures from Minnesota Congresswoman Ilhan Omar that show dramatic fluctuations in the value of her estate.
12: Omar is also being investigated for immigration fraud amid accusations that she married her brother, which she denies. 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

0: Welcome back to Will Kane Country. We're still hanging out with Josh Holmes, Michael Duncan, John Ashbrook of the Ruthless Variety Program. Here's my theory. Okay, so I'm just going to take the Nazi thing and the Maine sucks thing, and I'm going to set it aside for a moment. As for the rest, like in a porta potty and all the other things that he is saying on Reddit, I am going to argue to you that for Democrats, it's actually part of the appeal. So what I think they've dreamt and wanted, because this guy, they're not tolerating Plattner. They really like Plattner. He's got fans. And you say, okay, why? Well, I had a caller, friend of the, part of member of the Willis Show. We appreciate his presence and appreciate him calling into the show, who likes that Plattner is a Democrat socialist and wants that to be the vision of the party in the future. So, okay, ideological box one checked. Next, I would argue he's got this broiness to him where his mistakes feed into it. Do you know what I mean? Like, Look at him in a bar with his shirt off, getting slammed drunk and posting on Reddit. Oh, one of us. I don't like everything he's saying, but one of us, you know? And so I think that they've been starving for some vision of this that isn't a pencil-necked Ro Khanna or isn't even a mean girl AOC, but a vision of this that might actually be in some small way relatable. Now, I got to bring back in Michigan Sucks and the Nazi tattoo because I can't reconcile that. I can't reconcile screaming about Nazis for 10 years and going, Nazi tattoo.
1: Look, I think your point is well taken in that it is very hard to find a Democrat that's not wearing tight-rolled skinny jeans and horn-rimmed glasses anywhere in politics, and I'm sure that his comms staff is filled with them. But, again, it's one thing to just try to portray, and I believe he's authentically a dude's dude or whatever, but then to have the crazy shit that he's got lined out there. I mean, this is the United States Senate we're talking about. This is not some, like, city council race. I mean, this is a big job, and he's running against one of the most accomplished politicians that Maine has ever had in its history as a state. And it just doesn't feel like there's a gravitas to where he's coming from that will just land anywhere but the bottom of the barrel.
2: I mean, ever since Hillary Clinton defeated Bernie Sanders in that primary in 2016, Democrats have been trying to find their way back in to a white, rural, working-class voter profile in the United States. They've lost that. And, I mean, absolutely right. Most of their candidates don't fit that profile and can't speak to those voters. And really nobody has since Bernie, which is why I think a lot of the energy with this new type of Plattner candidate is also, by no coincidence, a DSA-aligned sort of energy here. But I just think, like, at the end of the day, it's really inauthentic because, I mean, Plattner's much more than a humble oysterman from Maine, you know, which, I mean, his Reddit comments reveal he loathes these people that he pretends he's one of now. So I think, right. You know, at the end of the day, they're going to have a hard time showcasing how authentic he is when he talks the people he wants to win votes from. But, I mean, at least it's a different strategy.
3: And then there's also the fact, and Will, you may have seen this, but he launched his Senate campaign website a year before he launched his oysterfarmer.com or whatever he started to pretend like he's an oyster farmer. So there's a lot of pretend there that they will not peel back and show. They're like, oh, he's saying all these crazy things. He's doing these crazy things. He's just like you. But, like, he's actually just like them. He's like a politician who wants the power and had a website even before anybody even heard his name.
0: Real quick before we go, I got to let you guys go. So I guess that's the thing you do. If you want to be an everyman in Maine, you launch your oysterfarmer.com business before you announce your candidacy. You put the paperwork in, but you don't announce your candidacy until you get the oyster farming image up. So, like obviously I'm from Texas, but I can't pretend to be a rancher. Like, in each state, what is the job that you're like, yep, that's what I was. I'm one of you. Like, a rancher requires sections, not acres, sections. I don't even know if you know boys know what a section is. A section is 640 acres. But that's how they used to count it back in the real ranching days. They don't say how many acres do you have. They say how many sections do you have. And I can't just file some paperwork and pretend to have a couple sections. So I don't know what I need to pretend to be. But what do you guys, like, what do you, like, Duncan, where you're from, Duncan, you're like, what, cart girl? Like, how do you connect with people?
1: What an ad hominem.
4: Oh, man. Shots fired.
2: Where I'm from, I'm pretending I'm enjoying this, Will.
1: Well, you certainly don't. If you don't want to be a politician, you don't go to George Washington University, which right. is where Graham Plantner went. Like, there's never been a more stereotypical "I want to be a politician" mm-hmm. school than going to there. You went to Indiana University. Yeah. You could be, you're kind of Hoosiers.
2: No one's
1: creds.
2: Really quite sure what a Hoosier is, though.
1: No.
2: You know?
1: No.
2: Corn farmer. It's corn farming, stuff like that. No,
3: or I swear to God, I was working the pit crew at Indy for years.
2: Yeah. Yeah.
3: I swear.
2: A lot of people say they were real close. Yeah. Real close.
3: Pitcrew.com. Just go to my website.
0: Thank you, fellas.
1: Thank you, William Russ.
2: Thanks, buddy.
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0: back to Will Kane Country. Let's keep the fun going then. Let's go ahead and roll this from Katie Turr, former girlfriend of Keith Olbermann. I believe, I'm not sure, my competitor at 4 p.m. Eastern time on MSNBC. No, I'm wrong about that. Okay. I don't know what time she's on. Katie Turr talking about Speaker Mike Johnson and his interpretation, his understanding of where, from where rights derive. Is it the Declaration?
1: What about this passage from Mike Johnson declaring that our rights do not derive from government? They come from you, our Creator and Heavenly Father. Is this him putting God over the Declaration of Independence?
0: And I wanted to see if he began his answer, which was unsatisfying, which was McKay Coppins. I don't know where he works now. Yeah, but he said, it's a pretty commonly held belief, he explains to Katie Turr. Now, I'm just fascinated by this sound for a minute. She, with so much ignorance and yet so much confidence, which are often paired together, asks whether or not Mike Johnson suggesting our rights are derived from God and not from the Declaration of Independence, and whether or not he's placing God above the Declaration of Independence, is in some way, her insinuation, an example of like Christian nationalism over the belief in our democracy. And yet she knows nothing of our democracy, which is not a democracy, which is a constitutional republic. It's literally written into the Declaration of Independence that these rights that we enjoy are granted by God. The Declaration of Independence and the Constitution of the United States, the formation of the American government, was only to consecrate something that was already present. Something philosophically acknowledged as present by the condition of humanity as granted from God. The idea is, and Katie could have benefited from any philosophy 101 class or government 101 class or civics or constitutional study instead of journalism degree, one of the stupidest degrees ever invented, and I stand by that, having been a recipient of one. What is the point in teaching someone to write something or ask a question if they have no foundation from which to write or ask a question? Learn how to think. Learn about something and then figure out how to be a curious person and ask a good question. Have something to write about before you write. The idea is that our very nature is sacred, that we were born is enough to confer upon us rights. That you have these rights, you are here. Why do you have these rights? Because God conferred them upon you. You needed no conference of men to acknowledge your humanity, to acknowledge your essential rights. You needed no elders, no protectors, no bureaucracy. You needed nothing to make you fully human, to have rights. Of course, this would be in some other flowery, nonsensical word, something that would be uttered by Katie Turr, but she doesn't understand what it means in the real world, in the application. So when the founders of this country created the Declaration of Independence, it was an acknowledgement of that we didn't need a king to grant us rights. We had rights with or without the king. And that the form of government that we were creating here was to protect those rights. Acknowledge and protect those rights. And if all of that is too heady and complicated, which I imagine it might be for Katie Turr, because I do think what we're talking about here is complete, utter stupidity, not a revolutionary rejection of the idea that our rights come from God, but rather a stupid, I once dated Keith Olbermann type of ignorance. That's what I think we're dealing with. And so what I would say is, if this is all too complicated for the two marbles bouncing around your brain that got you a show on MSNBC, understand it more simply. Understand that it's written in the Declaration of Independence. The thing you seem to be exalting says our rights granted from God. Read the thing. Is he placing God above the Declaration of Independence? Read the Declaration of Independence. It tells you the answer to that question. God is referenced 5 times in the Declaration of Independence, and one of those times acknowledging from where our rights derive. I think it's fascinating how little one actually needs to know to get a national television show. And I know there's people that think that about me. I saw yesterday, somebody said I knew nothing about religion as I talked about the shooting at a Islamic center in San Diego. They gave no further flesh on those bones. I'd like to know where my ignorance was so obvious. But this is basics. Basics. If you're actually going to have those, if she wants to have a show talking about crime, maybe she should. She should just talk about, like, you know, did the husband murder the wife? Because if you're going to talk about politics and you're going to talk about big ideas and you're going to talk about America, you need to understand some basics about America. You don't just read a teleprompter. Cat. Let's take a quick break, but continue this awesome conversation on Will Cain Country.
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0: Welcome back to Will Cain Country. The ladies outside the trial of Luigi Mangione. Yesterday I showed you the pictures. Today I have the sound. Dan, how long is this clip? So I asked originally for the full 90 seconds.
7: We have it cut into two clips, so we could play a bit, come back, and play another bit.
0: Here's what I want to say before you...
8: I think it's technically 60 seconds.
0: Enjoy. And struggle through this. I think it's important for you to hear this. I'll explain why. But I really think it's important for you to hear these women who have been granted press passes by Zohra Mamdani outside the trial of Luigi Mangione. Here you go.
9: I say what I said. I don't give a fuck.
10: His children are better off without him. They need to learn to not be like their dad and enjoy the blood money, kids.
9: What was that? I didn't get that, what you said.
11: I'm standing on business. Brian Thompson, I don't give a flying millions of Americans.
10: I liked it.
11: Millions of Americans suffer every single day from the lack of access to medical care. We had an literal infant named Gisela, who, because of how negligent her health insurance was, she died.
0: Oof. All right. Here in the beginning, here's what we hear. F. Brian Thompson, the former CEO of United Healthcare, murdered by Luigi Mangione, allegedly. I have to say allegedly until he's found guilty. F. Brian Thompson. I think she says F his family.
7: They're better off without
0: him. And then the other lady says they're better off without him. The other lady says that about his kids. Mm. Try not to be like your dad, the second woman says. Enjoy the blood money, kids. Try to learn to be better than your dad.
7: Crazy.
0: Then there is a long explanation back to woman number one about an infant that died due to poor health insurance. And then they begin, which I think might be in the second clip here, to explain their rationale through the lens of social murder. Social murder, accusing Brian Thompson of social murder. So here's what I'm going to say for a moment. You're tempted. One of these women is wearing like green and black, orange and black, purple and black stripes. Kind of going with a goth girl type look. I think there's some painted hair in there. Another girl's going for like a, not 20s flapper, but 40s post-war, you know, crop pants, sleeveless button-down top, short hair. And then a third girl's a blonde with tats. Not bad. And you're tempted to kind of analogize them to the three women at the Charles Manson trial who were in a cult and idolized Charles Manson and begin to think of them in that light. But I wouldn't if I were you. I wouldn't so easily dismiss them as the people that write letters to serial killers. What I think you're hearing is something deeper and worse and more of it. That I think there's people like this that walk amongst you. That's what I'm saying. I think they're at the grocery store.
7: I know them.
0: They're not going to always be dressed like a 40s woman, but they're there. Judging from these women, I don't think they're at your exercise class. They're not fat, but they're not toned. I think that, you know, they're at the coffee shop. You know, they're at the Stone Cold Creamery or Van Leeuwen. They're everywhere, and they think like this. So what I'm explaining is this is common, and it's also murderous. Nothing short of bloodthirsty, murderous talk. Pure sort of bloodthirsty, murderous talk. Pure psychopathy. This

0: Oh, it cuts off there. He's responsible for more deaths, she says. A lot of hand talking by. Hands are moving really around a lot. I can do it. He's responsible for more deaths than Osama bin Laden. And I remember Americans celebrating the death of Osama bin Laden. So Americans are familiar with the concept of heroic violence. And they celebrated the death of Osama bin Laden in heroic violence. And so here, I don't see the difference here. This is social murder and this is heroic violence with Brian Thompson.
1: Nailed it.
0: Did I do a good job?
1: Nailed it.
0: I think I did.
1: Yeah. That was one of your better impressions you've ever done.
0: Yeah. I'm kind of proud. I don't want to see the video clip.
1: We're posting. It's already clipped.
2: What's going on the social media there? So stay off X.
0: Oh, Ellie's back there just...
1: Yeah. Cut it. Quick. Get it up there.
0: Cut.
1: And your singing clip, too.
0: Post. Moving on up. This is dangerous stuff, man. Wow. I'm serious. Like, I feel like everything we talk about something, it becomes a talking point. So you say things like assassination culture, or you say whatever. Dude, just listen to these women. And it is women. Not exclusively. But in no small part, it is women. George Orwell knew that all too well. Patrick sent us this quote, which I think is apropos. George Orwell wrote, It was always the women, and above all, the young ones, who were most bigoted adherents to the party, the swallowers of slogans, the amateur spies, and the nosers out of unorthodoxy. George Orwell, 1984.
1: I see it a
0: lot.
1: Stats
0: show women have moved radically far left. 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And the illustration here is they've moved so far left that they are now murderous. Thanks for hanging out with us today here on Will Kane Country. 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
5: Trump's horse wins in Kentucky. I'm Tom Rigotti, Fox News. Another candidate backed by President Trump has won a Republican primary, this one in Kentucky, and it could be the president's sweetest victory yet. Incumbent Thomas Massie has been defeated by the Trump-backed Ed Gallron.
6: The winner of the race tonight is not so much Ed Gallron, I'll come back to that, but it's the Republicans of Kentucky Congressional District 4 and their families who I will be a champion for in Washington. They're the winners.
5: Massie said this to his supporters in his concession speech.
7: We need to bring this country together. There's too much of the uniparty in Washington, D.C. What we need is a unity party.
5: Gallron will face Democrat Melissa Claire Strange this November. Republicans have held the seat for 20 years. President Trump continues to wade into Republican primary races. He's made a fresh endorsement in Texas.
8: Texas Attorney General Ken Paxton reacting to President Trump endorsing him for Senate over GOP incumbent John Cornyn.
9: I have so much respect for the president and so appreciate his endorsement. And I think it creates a slight bit of momentum, don't you?
5: Well, that's Fox's Kristen Goodwin. The fallout continues from yesterday's mosque shooting in San Diego. Fox's Matt Finn reports.
10: A growing memorial today at San Diego's largest mosque as investigators try to determine exactly why two teenagers who police say were radicalized online shot and killed three people in an ambush that's being investigated as a hate crime. When officers arrived, they found three men dead, all being hailed as heroes. Police say security guard Amin Abdullah engaged the two suspects in a gun battle.
5: Police say the guard may have saved the lives of numerous children attending school at the mosque. 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
11: Man, I love this place. I've been surfing here since I was a

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10: Trump's man wins again. I'm Chris DeMeo, Fox News. Another Trump-backed candidate has won a Republican primary, this one in Kentucky. Incumbent Thomas Massie defeated by Ed Gallrein.
11: It was a David versus Goliath. I was the underdog. I want to thank the president. I want to thank the conservative Republicans from this district and my supporters and team, because it sends a message that we, the people, are going to stand up.
10: The defeated Massie says there's too much division.
12: We need to bring this country together. There's too much of the uniparty in Washington, D.C. What we need is a unity party.
10: Gallrein will face Democrat Melissa Claire in the November midterms. Republicans have held the Kentucky congressional seat for 20 years. Grieving in South California, the daughter of a beloved security guard who died during Monday's deadly mosque shooting is speaking out.
13: Hawa Abdullah remembering her father, Amin Abdullah, a security guard at the Islamic Center of San Diego.
14: To me, my dad was a role model. He was a best friend.
13: Calling him a loving father, husband, son, brother, and uncle.
14: He stood against any form of hate. He took his job seriously to protect everyone here.
13: Abdullah was one of three men fatally shot by two teen gunmen Monday. Police say he engaged in a gun battle with the suspects, saving lives. Officials revealing the teens met online and fatally shot themselves, noting they were investigating a manifesto that was recovered. Kristen Goodwin, Fox News.
10: President Trump announcing that he's endorsing Texas Attorney General Ken Paxton in a bid to oust the Republican Senator John Cornyn in the runoff.
15: I think he's the most significant endorsement in at least my lifetime. If you get his endorsement, it's better than it's the gold standard.
10: Ken Paxton there on Fox's The Will Cain Show. 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
10: More than 17,000 people are under evacuation orders as a wildfire continues to threaten suburban homes in Southern California. The San Diego Fire in the hills above Simi Valley had consumed more than 2 square miles of dry brush and is only 5% contained. Warnings are still in place for several neighborhoods. President Trump claims the U.S. is nearing a peace deal with Iran.

0: Our most popular city gets the Super Bowl in 2030. What city is it? In Dallas, they say, don't mess with our mural. It's beloved. What was that a picture of? We'll get to that, too. Lots of questions. I'm Kate Delaney. First at the top, we roll into the rundown here on America Tonight. Yes, it was about the Iran war. There was a vote in the Senate, a resolution to block further strikes on Iran. The vote was a breakthrough for Democrats, but the measure faces a lot of obstacles before it could force the president to end the war. And that vote included four Republicans, Senator Rand Paul from Kentucky, Susan Collins from Maine, Lisa Murkowski from Alaska, and Bill Cassidy from Louisiana joined Dems in voting to discharge a war powers resolution from committee. That's the first step toward forcing the president to end a war that Congress says they never authorized or summoned Congress. By the way, Senator John Fetterman from Pennsylvania was the lone Democrat to vote no. So what was the vote? 50-47, a procedural vote that was big, but again, this still could be vetoed down. So Cassidy, who lost his primary Saturday after Trump endorsed one of his challengers, voted for the first time to advance the resolution. He said that while he supported efforts to dismantle Iran's nuclear program, the White House and the Pentagon had left Congress in the dark about the war. He said that wasn't right. So what happens next? That's key. And when it comes to Iran and where we are with Iran, it was supposed to be a day of firepower, but instead it was more calm and let's wait and see. Remember, this was just the other day when the president threw in reasons why there were people in the Middle East, who allies in the Middle East, who said, let's back off because this proposal, a proposal that's acceptable, should be signed.
1: Other countries have come to me and they've said, we were getting ready to do a very major attack tomorrow. I've put it off for a little while, hopefully maybe forever, but possibly for a little while, because we've had very big discussions with Iran. And we'll see what they amount to. I was asked by Saudi Arabia, Qatar, UAE, and some others if we could put it off for 2 or 3 days, a short period of time, because they think that they are getting very close to making a deal. And if we can do that where there's no nuclear weapon going into the hands of Iran, I think, and if they're satisfied, we will be probably satisfied also. We've informed Israel. We've informed other people in the Middle East that have been involved with us. And, you know, it's a very positive development, but we'll see whether or not it amounts to anything.
0: As he was part of an entourage to try and broker peace, the Vice President, J.D. Vance, was asked at the White House by reporters today about what's happening in a deal with Iran. He said, what I think is that the Iranians want to make a deal. What I think is that the Iranians recognize that a nuclear weapon is the red line for the United States, that they've internalized that. But we're not going to know until we actually put pen to paper on signing a deal, saying we've had a lot of drafts, a lot of pieces of paper going back and forth. But I will not say with confidence that we're going to reach a deal until we'll actually sign a negotiated settlement. I happen to catch a retired general, Jack Keane. He throws in his 2 cents a lot on Fox on what he thinks is next.
2: So here we are looking for a deal, and what the Iranians, I think, are up to, and what they have been up to since the ceasefire, is to put some things on the table that look appealing, but yet not willing to really make a deal that makes any sense and acceptable to the president.
0: Yeah, see, that's the key thing. So how much would this drag out until finally it's like, okay, well, we can't wait anymore. And many of you have sent in emails asking about timelines and what do I think and what do we see happening down the road. And I don't think it continues throughout weeks and weeks of June, I can tell you that. Meanwhile, Admiral Brad Cooper from CENTCOM testified at the House Armed Service Committee. Democratic Congressman Seth Moulton going back and forth with the same question on what really isn't his lane.
3: There are multiple reports now public that Iran has already reconstituted many of its bombed out missile sites. Was that part of the plan too?
4: Those reports are inaccurate.
3: Okay. I will actually give you credit for regime change. I know that was part of the plan. You've replaced an 86-year-old in failing health with a fatwa against producing nuclear weapons, with a more hardline guy in his 50s, who, in case he wasn't hardline enough, you killed his immediate family. Was that part of the plan? Is that the regime change you wanted?
4: Congressman, we were given very specific military objectives to degrade Iran's power projection capability. That's exactly what we did.
3: Okay, so in the course of doing that, you also lifted the oil sanctions on Iran, giving them about $14 to $16 billion. They can buy a lot of ballistic missiles for that. Was that part of the plan? Lifting oil sanctions on them in the course of the conflict? They kill 14 Americans, we lift oil sanctions on them?
4: As you know, sir, the U.S. military does not lift sanctions. That's a policy decision.
3: Okay, I'm just trying to figure out where it was part of the plan. On March 5th, you know, you talked about how you built the most integrated air missile defense or air defense system in the Middle East, and yet well into the war you had to ask Ukraine for help with defenses against drones.
4: That's not accurate.
3: Okay. What about oil prices, gas prices? Was oil prices going up 56% part of the plan?
4: Congressman, as you know, from a military perspective, we don't deal in oil and gas prices. I defer to the appropriate authorities within the government.
3: Okay, so.
0: All right, so you get the picture there, going down the lane of asking the same questions over and over again. That Cooper is, you know, stone-faced. That's not in his purview, as he was saying, in different ways. And it kind of seemed to be that dance throughout the time that he was testifying. Speaking of testifying, there was this in court the other day. Luigi Mangione's notebook writings, guns seized from his backpack, are going to be allowed in the upcoming murder trial that was ruled by the judge. Some of that evidence that was found at the time of his arrest, though, will be excluded from the upcoming trial. A judge did rule the other day that other key items, including a 3D printed gun in the writings, with frustration with healthcare, of course, are going to be allowed. That's heavy into what the case is about, although some of Mangione's belongings were tossed from the case. The mixed ruling is pretty much a victory for prosecutors, though, who will be able to show the jurors that the so-called manifesto and the firearm they say was used to kill the United Healthcare CEO Brian Thompson. His attorneys, Mangione's attorneys, argued local police illegally searched that backpack when he was arrested at a Pennsylvania McDonald's in December of 2024, days after Thompson was fatally shot in cold blood on a Manhattan sidewalk. Officers continued searching the bag at the Altoona police station before seeking a search warrant a little bit later that day. But again, the key thing is what? Is the gun and a red notebook with handwritten entries at trial. Coming up in Wait, There's More. Sadly, an American doctor has tested positive for Ebola. He was in the Congo area on a mission. So what does that mean when you see how fast this one is moving? Plus, the beloved security guard who was trying to help others in San Diego, his acts of bravery are being remembered. 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

0: We're going to talk about that doctor who got Ebola and how quickly he was moved to Germany, the American doctor. But this was a sad story coming out of Manhattan. A woman fell about 10 feet into an uncovered manhole. She died after being swallowed up in that manhole. It was uncovered. So the 56-year-old Westchester County mom plunged to her death after she simply stepped out of her car right into that manhole in Midtown Manhattan. So what was it that happened leading up to that? She parked her car at West 52nd Street and 5th Avenue at around 11:20 in the evening. When she got out of the SUV, she didn't know it, but there was a manhole that was uncovered, like I said, and she was immediately fell into it. Police say they believe the steam caused her to go into cardiac arrest. She was screaming, "I'm dying." People walking by couldn't do anything, and immediately police rushed to the scene, and she was rushed to New York Presbyterian Hospital. She was pronounced dead there. The New York City medical examiner has not provided an official cause of death. That's just preliminary speculation. Now, what's so strange is no construction was going on, and the manhole cover was discovered about 15 feet away from the opening. Con Edison, which operates the manhole, said it's actively investigating the incident. The utility said it reviewed video footage and determined a truck going by had dislodged the cover of the manhole, that it was a huge truck, and it went by and it smashed it off. So a representative with the New York City mayor's office said that the city agencies, of course, again, are looking into investigating along with the whole Con Ed thing. What a crazy question. And what a terrible, terrible tragedy. And there are manhole covers, of course, if you've ever been to New York City, all over the place. And there have been incidents in the past, but nothing recently, and certainly nothing like that. Okay, the Ebola outbreak, it just sends chills down my spine to think about it. This outbreak so far is 136 deaths, and sadly counting in one area of the Congo especially. The Congolese Minister of Public Health said during a press briefing that they're going to determine which of the deaths are actually linked to the disease and what, you know, how quickly that can spread. And this is that kind of virus that is spreading that way because there's different strains of it. Well, there's an American doctor who tested positive for Ebola. He was in that area on a mission with his wife and four kids, and there is no vaccine for this type of strain or any kind of cure for that. Dr. Craig Spencer is his name. He caught it, or this Dr. Craig Spencer, rather, caught Ebola in 2014, but says this time it is different.
1: My biggest concern about this outbreak is that we learned way too much, way too quickly for this to be anything but really bad.
0: Yeah, so just what he says there, somebody who went through it. And again, this is Dr. Peter Stafford, who was on this, the one who has Ebola, who was on a medical mission, you know, it's a mission with a mission organization that was exposed while treating patients at a hospital. So he sought testing immediately after presenting some symptoms consistent with the virus. So he was covered up completely, and it was described as almost like a vacuum coffin that he traveled in as they got him to Germany. And of course, they're watching his family to make sure he's okay. He's gotten fluids, and he was put on a biocontamination plane on Tuesday morning to a U.S. military base in Germany. This was a weird, like, plastic bubble kind of contraption to avoid others traveling with him. I mean, that's obviously how highly contagious this is. So other high-risk contacts include his wife and children. As I mentioned, they're being monitored in quarantine, and they're going to be flown to Germany on Wednesday. What a terribly sad, sad thing. All right, we move from that to the security guard. Amin Abdullah, the security guard who was killed trying to help others at that horrible mosque shooting the other day in San Diego. People are remembering him for his bravery. Here's the care director talking about what it means that he did and what they can offer the family.
2: This is a horrific tragedy, and it could have been much worse if not for, thank God, the brave actions of Amin Abdullah, who did what he could to protect everyone inside and sacrificed his life in the process. He was beloved before. He's even more beloved now. We pray for him. May God grant him peace and comfort his family.
0: Yeah. I mean, he was killed with the other two in the shooting at that center. I mean, at the Islamic center is what it was, of San Diego on Monday. And he is definitely being hailed as a hero, saying his actions were heroic and undoubtedly saved lives with a lot of children not too far away from where the shooting happened. So the officers were responding to the mosque, and the police department began to receive calls from just a couple blocks away that there was a lot of active gunfire. So he played what they're saying, the police, in their investigation, seeing it, you know, with their own eyes, that the 51-year-old was keeping this from being much, much worse. All the victims were found in front of the center. And so what happened is after the gunman ran past him, one of them, the security guard saw the threat and began to engage in a shootout, with both of them returning fire as well. Then the guard radioed in the lockdown protocol before continuing to engage in battle with the suspects. And he delayed, distracted, and deterred the two from gaining any kind of an access to the bigger area of that mosque, where you had 140 kids. And check this out, they were within 15 feet of the suspects, the two other victims killed in the shooting, where they were in the parking lot where they couldn't flee. They were cornered by the suspects and killed. The massive response to the shooting forced the two to flee in their car. And now the parents, one of the parents of one of the teens, has said that she was worried and had called police, and she wanted him on their radar, that something was not right. So there have been multiple search warrants executed in several different locations, and a whole bunch of firearms were seized from two of the locations of the shooters. And of course, the FBI is conducting interviews with the families of the suspects. I mean, it's just reprehensible. It's unacceptable. I mean, you know, we know this, and I say this all the time, of how you shatter the innocent lives who are just, again, worshiping or in a place of worship, doing what they should be able to do, and not fear that something like this can happen. And of course, now it is definitely on everybody's radar. That's why there are security guards in schools and in places like this Islamic center and other churches and synagogues and whatnot, because of what we've seen that has happened too much in, you know, in the last especially handful of years. All right, I mentioned this, I teed up the fact at the top of the show that this is one of our most popular cities. They're going to get to host the Super Bowl in 2030. Any guesses as you're sitting there or standing there or laying down and listening to this show or driving and listening to the show as to what city I could possibly be talking about? And of course, it's Nashville, Tennessee, that's going to host the final game of the 2029-2030 NFL season at the new Nissan Stadium. So that was just announced. It's the first time Nashville is going to play host to the big game, of course it is, where football fans come from all over the place to see what happens in the Super Bowl. And what the NFL commissioner Roger Goodell said in a statement is that the 2019 NFL draft was one of the greatest events that they held in the history of the NFL. So this is a very, very big deal. You know, the 2019 draft in Nashville brought in 600,000 fans. We saw what happened in Pittsburgh because they brought in just for the NFL draft just slightly over that. So this is a big, big moment for Nashville. There's so many events that that are happening there. And this was at the NFL Spring League meeting in Orlando that they announced that it was a vote by full ownership that, yep, this was the perfect place to have this, no doubt. That'd be fun to be at that one. All right, coming up on The Flip, your thoughts as we head to the mailbag, plus a pre-market bell. I'm Kate Delaney, America Tonight. I'll meet you on the flip side.
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12: Fox News, I'm Ted Lindner. It was primary night in several states Tuesday in Kentucky. Ed Gallrein has won the Republican nomination for U.S. House in the 4th Congressional District, beating incumbent Thomas Massie. Gallrein says Massie was not loyal to his constituents.
13: He stood against us, but he liked to just single out President Trump. All that to say, it's a new day. These people deserve better, and I'm going to give it to them.
12: President Trump hosting lawmakers at the White House for the annual congressional picnic, promising the war with Iran will end quickly.
14: They want to make a deal so badly, they're tired of this should have happened for 47 years. Somebody should have done something about it, and it's going to happen, and it's going to happen fast, and you're going to see oil prices plummet. They're going to come down. There's so much oil out there, they're going to come plummeting down.
12: For now, the ceasefire holds. The U.S. Navy's blockade along the Strait of Hormuz continues. 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
17: Now let's talk about the mail. 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I'm dying to talk about the mail with you all day, okay?
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0: All right, we don't have to dig very far. AM 1490 WGCH. Tony is first up with us. Kate, I heard the story about the woman who fell down the manhole. What a sad deal. And it's just poor timing that that cover was dislodged. It was all over our local news. Apparently a truck went by, and she, moments later, had fallen into it because there wasn't the cover there. I can't tell you how many times I've traipsed all over Manhattan. I work in the city, and you look at the manhole covers, you go over it, you don't even think twice, and there have been other stories of people tripping, falling, all that, all of that. But pretty rare to see someone go all the way down, fall that way. And, of course, a tragic ending is met. How awful for her family. I hope they do something about the manhole covers, because there are some that are just missing about that in the city. Oh, yeah. It is a very strange thing. I was thinking about that because less than a year ago I was there, and I was thinking, how many manhole covers do you go over? And you don't even really look. You just assume the cover's there. Well, that was a freak thing, but can you just assume the cover's there or just walk around them? I don't know. It's just a weird timing, tragic, awful event. Let's just put it that way. All right. And then I got this one from Bill listening to us in Chippewa Falls, Wisconsin, WOGO, AM 680 and 103.1 FM. He says, out with the president, in with the next. And I'm talking about the fact that as soon as Trump left, she is meeting with Putin. You wonder what that conversation is about. I mean, besides the obvious, and especially when it comes to the gas pipeline, apparently, that they want. And that has to be, you know, high on the mind of Putin, I would think. But I just think it's so interesting. You see the flags waving with the United States and China, and then a mere handful of days later, you see Russia and China. And you think of, okay, in one room, who are the people we trust and who are the enemies that you're supposed to keep close? Do you know anything more about some of the specifics of their meeting, Katie? Russian President Putin, you're right, arrived on Wednesday to meet Xi. So they've been talking about the natural, and you said it, the natural gas pipeline is on the agenda because the Iran war is disrupting energy supplies, right? So it's a pipeline that would carry the gas from Russia's fields, Yamal fields are called, to China through Mongolia. Moscow and Beijing signed a legally binding memorandum to advance construction in September of 2025, but pricing and terms and a delivery timeline still unresolved. China wanted pricing terms for the new pipeline to match Russia's domestic rate of around 120-130 per 1,000 cubic meters. Moscow is seeking terms closer to Power of Siberia 1, which analysts estimate would double that figure. So think about that. And of course, China's been a major buyer of Moscow's energy, with its imports of Russian oil jumping 35% year over year in the first quarter. So that is a pretty big deal, and that would be a huge part of the focus, I would assume. I mean, I don't even think you have to assume it. That has to be heavy. And then I can't imagine that there there would be nothing uttered about what is going on in Iran and things that would shuffle any kinds of deals between China and Russia. Yeah, it is a great question. What would it would be like to be a fly on the wall to hear what that conversation is like? All right, this one is from Max listening to us, KSL Radio 102.7 FM. Kate, so it's really been interesting, sadly, to hear the stories of those Maldives divers and the fact that they were all killed diving at an unbelievably deep area where you're really not supposed to go, I guess, unless you're an expert. But who would be culpable for this, you know, for these deaths and this deep water expedition that claimed the lives of those five Italian divers? I've been reading a lot about it. As I said, I like to dive, and so it's always a curiosity to me as to what people are doing and when there's any kind of a tragedy, specifically what happened there, especially in an area where there would be tourists, and who was the guide that took this group down. And supposedly there was a marine researcher who's super experienced that was in the middle of the script. I think I heard you say that she had done like 5,000 dives, something like that. Yeah, you know, they're still in the middle of retrieving some of the bodies because they're all the way so deep in these caves. But, I mean, cave diving, of course, would be dangerous. But the marine researcher, who's an associate professor at the University of Genoa, had a permit for the diving expedition, right? And you're right. I did say that the other day. Her husband had said how many dives she had been on. So they're not thinking of that, you know, they're certainly not newbies. But, you know, the visibility, that comes into question. The visibility when you go into a cave would be what? Not good. It would have to be, as some would describe it, as almost zero. So they went missing last Thursday when they were exploring a cave. That's what they're saying, the Maldives National Defense Force. And a military diver, this shows you, a military diver, I didn't even know this until today, died over the weekend while working to recover the bodies of the victims, right? So again, the depth, the terrain, the current, all of that plays a part in what could have happened. I mean, here, this is a high-risk operation to recover the bodies. And, you know, one of the recovered victims was the diving instructor. So they've recovered three of them. They're still searching for two, and we see what happens already in that search. So I think pretty much we can kind of conclude in our minds what we believe happened. There was a GoPro, and I think I mentioned this, that someone had a GoPro. That if they recover that GoPro, they can go back and maybe they'll get more information and be able to figure out a little bit better as to more specifics, I guess, of that. All right, and this one is from, let's see, this one is from Britt, who is listening to us on the Lou. Here we go again with St. Louis. Lou Information Station, KLIS. Yeah, and Britt says, wow, really sad to hear about that father who was a doctor who had his family on a mission in the area where that Ebola breakout happened, dealing with those patients. You'd have to think, of course, he was very cautious about the symptoms, but this is something that can't really be treated because it's a rare variant of Ebola. So there's no therapeutics or vaccines, Kate. And they, you know, in that area, they certainly have had Ebola outbreaks in the past. But what happens in transferring it is really scary, and I worry for that family as well. Good that they immediately, removed him, and he is in Germany. So, you know, all you can do is pray for the best for that family. We're just trying to help people and get them health care. But it's really to think about that poor Dr. Stafford, who was just a medical missionary, who was there trying to help as many patients as possible. Yeah, of course it is. It's terrible. And in the United States, because that's people are worried, well, what does this mean for the United States? Well, there's nobody that we know of that's in the United States that's contracted it, just this American doctor that tested positive for it in the Democratic Republic of Congo in the outbreak, caught up in the, sadly, in the middle of that. All right, I think it is time, and thank you for all those emails. You can always send me your thoughts 24/7, Kate at katedelaneyradio.com. Click on contact, just like that. Time for the pre-market bell. Yeah, so again, it's a good fair warning to everybody. Remember, this is pre-market, and the Asian markets are open, and it kind of starts to move the meter a little bit. So we're not seeing big changes. As it's really about awaiting some earnings reports, a couple of really big ones. But the Dow futures down 0.20%, S&P futures down 0.15%, NASDAQ futures down 0.06%. Oil, by the way, is at $103.61 right now. So you look at what makes the markets move, positive and negative news. So earning reports, of course, are always, always very big. NVIDIA is, they're set to release their earnings report, so it'll be curious to see what happens there. But they're talking about all kinds of advancements they're making in their labs. They're going to launch a Singapore research hub because, you know, this is all about AI plans there. And so I would think that there's, when you talk about global artificial intelligence and NVIDIA being the chip leader and now having this new research center, they could have really, really great earnings reports later in the day, which helps to swing the market in a positive direction. Hang with us. Meet you on the flip.
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0: All right, so check this out. 50% say a weekend outdoors does more for their mental health than weeks of wellness routines. Boy, I can attest to that. There's a new survey that shows Americans feel more relaxed within an hour. That's all it takes outdoors, but they still are struggling, even knowing this, to make it a habit. So who better to have on than Jessica Doyle, travel innovation and trends expert for sure, travel and leisure. Jessica, thanks so much for coming on.
1: Thanks for having me, Kate. This is a great topic to talk about, right?
0: Oh, absolutely. So what did the survey reveal about, I just blushed over that, about how Americans are trying to manage stress right now, today?
1: Yeah, well, you know, we're so stressed out. We have a culture that's shaped by burnout. We've got screen fatigue. We've got the constant notifications of social media, right? Every time you pick up your phone, somebody needs something from you, and it has to be ASAP. But we really found in the survey that nature is becoming one of the fastest and really one of the most effective ways for people to mentally reset. You brushed on this briefly, but in our survey, we found that 79% of people say a short outdoor trip can be as effective or more effective than their usual wellness routine. And 73% of people said they felt noticeably more relaxed and recharged after just 1 hour outside. Just think about that. Leave the phone at home. Step outside for 1 hour. You're going to feel so much better.
0: Yeah, so what is it about that the time outdoors has such a fast, because it is fast, a fast impact on how we feel?
1: You know, it's all about bringing all those senses together in a stress-reducing way, right? These outdoor experiences are really combining and hitting a bunch of elements at the same time. You've got movement. You have fresh air, right? That breeze. You're getting the fresh air in your lungs. Your scenery. Maybe you have some friends out there on a social hike, right? And you're really getting a break from the routine. That might explain why one in four people said a weekend hiking trip, get this, would do more for their stress than an entire month of their normal wellness routine. Just one weekend hike. And we found that stepping away from the constant pressure of being on all the time, that creates an almost immediate emotional reset. And maybe it's just as simple as, say, you put your phone away and you watch the sunset over, I don't know, Red Rocks and Moab. Wouldn't that be fantastic?
0: Sounds so good to me. So if we know these benefits, and I hope people are really absorbing this that are listening, what keeps getting in our way of us actually doing it more often?
1: Yeah, we get it, right? We know that being outside is good for us, but we just get pulled back into our routine. It's like knowing you have to get 8 hours of sleep a night and then you doom scroll all night long.
0: Yeah.
1: Or like eating your vegetables. We know we're supposed to do that, but people still reach for candy. People understand the value of outdoor time, but our daily habits and responsibilities can really get in our way. Now, the challenge isn't so much awareness, right? Nearly one in three people say they check their phone immediately upon going in nature. So you get outside, you grab that phone, maybe you're going to take a picture, but oftentimes all of a sudden you're on Instagram or you're in your email, right? So you really have to be mindful about fully disconnecting. And that's why we're seeing a growing interest in outdoor-focused travel experiences, like, for example, Eddie Bauer Adventure Club. The environment is in itself becomes part of that reset for folks.
0: Yeah, so that's great that you mentioned that. So for someone looking to reset, how can they find and plan one of those short outdoor getaways that fits into their schedule?
1: You don't really need a long vacation, right, to experience the benefits of being outside. Even these short, intentional outdoor experiences can have a meaningful impact on your stress and how you're feeling. We found 44% of Americans say a short outdoor outing under 2 hours, that's one of the most effective ways to reduce your stress. And we're seeing growing interest in travel experiences that make it easier to step outside to unplug, reconnect. Maybe you're stargazing, hiking, rafting, or just spending more time in nature. That's why brands like Eddie Bauer Adventure Club are designed around that mindset with gear-friendly accommodations. We've got curated outdoor experiences and easy access to destinations like Moab, so planning the adventure feels less overwhelming.
0: Love it. Jessica Doyle, I could talk to you forever. Travel innovator, for sure. She talks about travel innovation and trends expert for travel and leisure. Thank you so much.
1: Thank you so much, Kate.
2: All right, if you're doing that hiking and then you want to cool off afterwards and you want to reach for a beer, sad to say, it's the last pour for Schlitz.

0: Yeah, mic drop moment. One of America's oldest beers out of production after more than 170 years, with one brewmaster planning a grand send-off for the brand. It was founded in Milwaukee in 1849, sold to Pabst in 1999. It's being discontinued. Pabst confirmed the sad news that this was happening just last week, saying that they've seen continued increases in costs to the store and ship with certain products, and they've had to make a tough choice to place Schlitz Premium on hiatus. And wow, that's like a Milwaukee institution. It had such a big legacy in its hometown and throughout the Midwest, really, especially during the 50s and 60s. And that's when it was the most beloved beer, I would say, probably in America. Then there was a recipe change in the 70s, and it wasn't as popular. Then the beer was sold to Stroh Brewing in 1982 and eventually picked up by Pabst, like I said, in 1999. But it has a weird cult following. And certainly in Milwaukee, and I know there's people listening to us in the great state of Wisconsin, it is a it's an institution, right? I mean, it is an institution, and you can bet that there's going to be people that are going to be raising glasses of Schlitz for sure, and there's going to be celebrations and, sadly, some mourning for the beer that once was the thing you had to get. So there's one final 80-barrel batch of Schlitz on May 23rd, which is coming up. I went to school in the Midwest, and I'm very familiar with Schlitz, and went to school with a lot of people from Wisconsin, and they would always, always talk about it. I'm just going to say I'm certain I had some Schlitz back in the day, but I'm from Yingling territory. That's the whole thing with beer, right? It just reminds you of certain things if you tip a glass back here and there, for sure. All right, how about something good?
1: Tell me something good.
0: Well, this is something good, although it depends on how you look at it. If you are a Cavs fan, it's not something good. But in overtime, the Knicks at home beat the Cavaliers in their first game in the Eastern Conference Final, 115-104. The Knicks finally look like the Knicks that the fans have wanted for a long time, because they pulled off the biggest playoff comeback in franchise history. They erased a 22-point deficit in the fourth quarter to grab that game, almost steal it from the Cavaliers. So I think for the people who are Knicks fans, yeah, that is definitely something good, right? This is something good. This whole week leading up to Memorial Day weekend, we are honoring veterans. Veterans who lost their comrades, who have stories to tell about the wars that they fought in, for sure. Pure American grit by so many guests that we've had on. As I say, you know, we chant USA, USA. That's what part of what I always think about. Yeah, definitely. And I'll tell you what, Robert Janicki is joining us at the tail end of the second hour. And boy, he has some interesting things to say about serving and what it was like for him and some of the things he didn't expect. And he was so young when he went to war, when he went to Vietnam, and then some of what happened afterwards, too. So you will definitely fall in love with Robert. I think his story is, you know, absolutely amazing. All right, here's a sad thing when we think of, you know, after Memorial Day, what we have July 4th coming up. And with July 4th coming up, you think of hot dogs and beer and soda and whatever. Joey Chestnut pled guilty to battery after a bar incident. So the hot dog eating champ is going to be on probation on July 4th. So probably that run-in with the law 2 months before his most important weekend of the year means we're not going to see Joey Chestnut, which is a rarity, right? Because he's a fan. Which is a rarity, right? Because he's a fan favorite, no doubt. Thanks so much to

0: Valley. Officials say just over 24 hours after the Sandy fire ignited, it had burned nearly 1,400 acres. It was only 5% contained. Investigators say the fire may have been started by a tractor that struck a rock, causing a spark that ignited the flames. And Coast Guard officials say a shipwrecked sailor may have started California's largest active wildfire when he fired flares in an effort to get rescued. The Santa Rosa fire has scorched more than 16,000 acres and caused officials to close Santa Rosa Island and Channel Islands National Park to the public. The World Health Organization Director General has expressed concern over the rapid spread of a rare type of Ebola in eastern Congo. Authorities have reported at least 134 suspected deaths and over 500 cases. And NATO's top military officer saying Tuesday he doesn't expect any more drawdowns of American troops from Europe, at least not anytime soon, beyond the 5,000 that President Trump announced would leave the continent. I'm Ted Lindner. And this is Fox News.
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0: a big comeback and win in overtime in their first one out of the chute with the Cavaliers. Among the things we'll talk about in the man cave coming up next. Plus, a salute to those who serve, part of remembering Memorial Day and what it's all about. I'm Kate Delaney. First at the top, we swing into the rundown here on America Tonight. News coming out of Washington is that the Senate advanced a resolution to block further strikes on Iran. This is something that's been talked about, and failed many, many times. But the Senate voted to advance a resolution to block President Trump from ordering further strikes in that country, defying the White House nearly 3 months into the war. Four Republicans, Senator Rand Paul from Kentucky, Susan Collins from Maine, Lisa Murkowski from Alaska, and Bill Cassidy, Louisiana, joined Democrats in voting to discharge a war powers resolution from committee, which is the first step toward forcing the president to end a war that they say Congress never authorized. So the vote was 50-47 for the procedural vote, which was huge for the Democrats, but it still faces this measure a lot of hurdles before it could even force the president to end the war. But the Democrats have forced votes on seven similar resolutions with Paul's support since the start of the war. All have failed, but this time several Republican senators voting against the resolutions have switched their votes as the war has continued to drag on. And I mentioned Bill Cassidy, who lost his primary Saturday after the president endorsed one of his challengers. So he voted for the first time Tuesday to advance that resolution. He said while he supported efforts to dismantle Iran's nuclear program and still does, he says in Louisiana, he's heard from people, including a lot of the president's supporters, who are concerned about the war. And he said until the administration provides clarity, no congressional authorization or extension can be justified. Wow, interesting. So we'll see where this goes. Again, this is a procedural thing. It's the first time in the committee. Meanwhile, when it comes to Iran, we would have been talking about what was hit, what happened, all of that, and what the combat situation looks like. But the president said that he had to call everything off that was being talked about because it looks like the deal, the possibility of a proposal that would be acceptable between the U.S. and Iran is getting a lot closer, and he heard that from people that are allies in the Middle East.
1: Other countries have come to me and they've said we were getting ready to do a very major attack tomorrow. I've put it off for a little while, hopefully maybe forever, but possibly for a little while, because we've had very big discussions with Iran. And we'll see what they amount to. I was asked by Saudi Arabia, Qatar, UAE, and some others if we could put it off for 2 or 3 days, a short period of time, because they think that they are getting very close to making a deal. And if we can do that where there's no nuclear weapon going into the hands of Iran, I think, and if they're satisfied, we will be probably satisfied also. We've informed Israel. We've informed other people in the Middle East that have been involved with us. And, you know, it's a very positive development, but we'll see whether or not it amounts to anything.
0: Retired General Jack Keane, who comments a lot on Fox and a couple of other networks on what he thinks is next.
2: So here we are looking for a deal. And what the Iranians, I think, are up to and what they have been up to since the ceasefire is to put some things on the table that look appealing, but yet not willing to really make a deal that makes any sense and is acceptable to the president.
0: Meanwhile, on the Hill, Admiral Brad Cooper from CENTCOM testifying at the House Armed Services Committee, Democratic Congressman Seth Moulton grilling him on what I think is really not in his lane. It was the same question, just moving words around a little bit.
3: There are multiple reports now public that Iran has already reconstituted many of its bombed out missile sites. Was that part of the plan too?
4: Those reports are inaccurate.
3: Okay. I will actually give you credit for regime change. I know that was part of the plan. You've replaced an 86-year-old in failing health with a fatwa against producing nuclear weapons, with a more hardline guy in his 50s, who, in case he wasn't hardline enough, you killed his immediate family. Was that part of the plan? Is that the regime change you wanted?
4: Congressman, we were given very specific military objectives to degrade Iran's power projection capability. That's exactly what we did.
3: Okay, so in the course of doing that, you also lifted the oil sanctions on Iran, giving them about $14 to $16 billion. They can buy a lot of ballistic missiles for that. Was that part of the plan? Lifting oil sanctions on them in the course of the conflict? They kill 14 Americans, we lift oil sanctions on them?
4: As you know, sir, the U.S. military does not lift sanctions. That's a policy decision.
3: Okay, I'm just trying to figure out where it was part of the plan. On March 5th, you know, you talked about how you built the most integrated air defense system in the Middle East, and yet well into the war you had to ask Ukraine for help with defenses against drones.
4: That's not accurate.
3: Okay. What about oil prices, gas prices? Was oil prices going up 56% part of the plan?
4: Congressman, as you know, from a military perspective, we don't deal in oil and gas prices. I defer to the appropriate authorities within the government.
3: So
0: there you go. I like the way, I have to say, that Cooper was just answering the question that's not the objective, that he has nothing to do with the oil prices. And that, of course, was Congressman Moulton, as I mentioned, who represents Massachusetts' 6th congressional district. And he was pelted with other questions, too, as well, during that hearing. We move from that to a couple of other things that have popped up on the radar that are really very sad stories, including this woman who fell into a New York City manhole, fell about 10 feet. It was an uncovered manhole. What's sad is they looked at the video, because she parked her car at West 52nd Street and Fifth Avenue. It happened just before 11:20. And on Monday, and when they went back and looked at the video, because they're investigating all of this, they saw on the video that a giant truck had gone by and dislodged the manhole cover. So it wasn't there. There was no cover. And she certainly didn't see it. She stepped out of her SUV and right into that manhole, falling, like I said, 10 feet. The belief is she was taken to New York Presby's Hospital. She was pronounced dead. The belief is that steam caused her to go into cardiac arrest. She was yelling when she fell and people were trying to get help that she was dying. She said she was dying. And Con Edison, of course, is in investigating what happened there. Just a really sad, terrible, tragic thing, that's for sure. And it is a question that people ask when they see all those manholes. There's been a few that have been blown off and that kind of thing. Is how safe is it, just how safe it is to walk over the top of them when sometimes this happens and you're not going to notice it when it's a kind of a freak thing like that. And there, of course, are manhole covers all over New York City. All right, coming up, speaking of New York, it was all about their beloved Knicks, NBA playoffs, Eastern style. We're going to talk about that and hit up some MLB scores, too, as well. I'll meet you in the cave.
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0: And the stunner that everybody's talking about is the Knicks in overtime, beating the Cavaliers 115-104. Oh, yeah. Give me the ball. The home crowd was going nuts for this one. Jalen Brunson sparked part of that giant postseason comeback in that rally for sure. After a record-setting run through the first two rounds, the Knicks were going nowhere for like 40 minutes against the Cavaliers, trailing at one point 93-71 with less than 8 minutes to play. But Brunson relentlessly was all over James Harden to help spark an 18-1 run that made it a serious ball game, and he tied it at 101 all on a basket with, check it out, 19 seconds remaining in regulation. So that was his message to the team: just keep fighting, keep chipping away. We're not going to get it back in one possession. And it worked. So they opened the overtime with a 9-0 run, and the crowd was just insane in Madison Square Garden. So the Knicks, they haven't had an NBA Finals appearance since 1999. Yeah, how about that? And speaking of the playoffs and all things NBA, when we look ahead, we look ahead to Wednesday. You got the Spurs and the Thunder. After the Spurs' huge win, the Thunder are so good, though. And this is the second game in Oklahoma City. We'll see what happens there. Wembanyama, one of the best players in basketball, had such a sensational 40-point game in that first one. We'll see what happens in this second game tomorrow night as that tips at 8:30 Eastern. 8:30 Eastern. Lots of MLB to talk about, and we got some time to hit that up. So let's look at some of the scores and what happened on this day in Major League Baseball. We're starting to see some really interesting trends emerge. I talked about the Rays the other day. They are one of the hottest teams in baseball, certainly in the American League. They beat the Orioles at home while it was pouring rain outside of the dome. It was cozy inside at Tropicana Field. 4-1, the final, when it was all said and done. Yandy Diaz was 2-for-3 with a home run and an RBI double. And then others in that lineup, which is what's been the story of their success, chipped away. Griffin Jacks allowed one run and had 6 strikeouts in 5 innings. So Tampa Bay has won 20 of 24. How about that? And they do have the best record, period, in Major League Baseball at 32-15, a season high 17 games above 500. How about some applause for that? We got a lot of people listening in the Tampa Bay area. Yes, on 1040. Mm-hmm. All right, some other scores from a couple of other interesting games, because it was like, this is like one of the best times to jump on it. The Cardinals jumped all over the Pirates. They picked up number 28 out at Busch, 9-6. The final in that game. I saw a couple of the highlights. I actually saw a few innings because that's what I do. I kind of move around on some of these games. And Ivan Herrera hit a 3-run walk-off homer in the 10th inning, my friends, to lift the Cardinals past the Pirates. And when you're doing that in front of the home crowd, nobody is going home early. I think we need another round of applause for that. The crowd's arms are tired, I know. Herrera hit a 410-foot shot off of Mason Montgomery. That was his first ever, again, career walk-off RBI. It was the 5th walk-off win of the season for St. Louis, so they improved to 7-1 in extra inning games. Oh, I love me some extra inning games, especially when it finishes on the right side of where you want it to finish. Not so fun otherwise, right? Yeah, much tougher when you're sitting, suffering and sitting through it. All right, the Astros beat the Twins in a tight one out at Target Field, 2-1. Some of the deets on that game include the fact that you had Jason Alexander, who scattered 4 hits over 6 scoreless innings. So that was part of the deal. It was, yeah, can we get anything off this guy at all? And Alexander walked one, struck out four after allowing 10 runs in 6 1/3 innings in his first two outings this season. So there you go. And, of course, the Astros reliever Brian King struck out Brooks Lee on his 13th pitch to begin the ninth. And that started the, yeah, we're not going to be able to make this rally, although it was looking like it. And it's been an interesting season for the Twins. They're 22-27 right now. The Astros are 20-30 on the season. You can never bet against the Dodgers, can you? Even if they have a down game. But in a tight one, too, the Dodgers, in a rivalry with the Padres, win it 5-4. And if we do the highlights of this, one of the all-time good guys, because he is a good guy, whether he's a Dodger or not, doesn't play for your team, Freddie Freeman had it working. He hit two homers for the Dodgers before they manufactured an unearned run off of Mason Miller. And the Padres, who had held opponents scoreless, and Miller had scoreless in 20 of his first 21 appearances this season, lost that. Alex Call slid home with a tie-breaking run on Andy Page's sacrifice fly off of Miller in the ninth. And so they hung on for that win in San Diego on Tuesday night. And for Freeman, he, as I told you what he had done, he broke out of a 4-for-29 slump with that first multi-homer game of the season for the Dodgers. By the way, Shohei Ohtani led off the game with a double, scored two batters later on Freeman's homer. Boy, was that big. Everybody made so much of a fuss. $700 million when he made the jump a couple of years ago from the Angels to the Dodgers. But talk about money in the bank and paying off for them. The Diamondbacks beat the Giants 5-3. We got a ton of people listening to us in the great state of Arizona. And Ketel Marte hit a game-winning three-run homer with two outs in the ninth for the lift there. They trailed 3-1 going into the ninth, but Adrian Del Castillo hit a two-out RBI that cut the deficit 3-2, and then Ryan Walderschmidt reached on catcher's interference, and it was downhill from then. So Arizona's going to go for the three-game sweep on Wednesday. For the Diamondbacks, that gets them over the hump to 24-23, jumping above 500 for the first time since May 1st. So good for them. A couple of other quick news and note kind of things. One from the NBA. Goodbye, Jason Kidd. He's out as the Mavericks head coach after five seasons. I was looking at some of the Twittersphere comments, and I think a lot of people, not everybody, but a lot of people in Dallas were surprised that he was out as the head coach, thinking he was coming back. But the cord was cut there. Meanwhile, Rashee Rice faces 30 days in jail after a probation violation, the Chiefs wide receiver. And it's tied to that multi-car crash back in 2024. So that's forcing him to miss OTAs and a mandatory mini camp. If we go back in history, he would have been probably unavailable for the workouts because he underwent surgery last week to remove loose bodies from his right knee, and that recovery procedure would take a couple of months. But he tested positive for THC, according to an order of court dated on May 19th, and he was booked in the Dallas County Jail on Tuesday, and he has to remain in custody until June 16th. So that's not something the Chiefs either way really want to hear, but that's what's happening with that's what's happening with him. From the world of golf, People are still talking about the PGA Championship, but that will quickly go away as one of the best tournaments. I used to go to this all the time. It makes me sad. It makes me miss my days in Texas. Is the Byron Nelson. This now it's called the CJ Cup Byron Nelson. And Scottie Scheffler and a lot of the hometown favorites. It will be interesting to see how they do. They love those home crowds. It's such a fun tournament. Be fun to watch it on the tube, that's for sure. Coming up next, we continue as we honor those who have served. You're going to love our next guest coming up on The Flip with me, Kate Delaney, here on America Tonight.
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8: Chris DeMeo, President Trump says he's giving Iran until this weekend to strike a deal.
9: It comes after the president took his finger off the trigger Monday at the behest of Gulf allies.
10: I was an hour away. We were all set to go. You're talking about yesterday.
9: Yes.
10: We were going to be striking very, it would have been happening right now.
9: The president giving an update during an impromptu tour of construction of the White House ballroom.
8: Fox's Aisha Hosni. Ed Gallryan, who was backed by President Trump, defeats incumbent Thomas Massie in Kentucky's 4th Congressional District primary on Tuesday.
11: I want to thank President Trump for his support, his endorsement, and his counsel as I navigated this campaign.
8: Massie had been critical of the president, calling the MAGA movement divided. 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

0: they wrote.
1: So pleased to be joined by Robert Janicki. His book is so important, and I think of him being in Vietnam at 20 years old. Wow. And what he experienced and the camaraderie with the people that he was with, and being, you know, that infantry squad leader from 67 to 68. And the book is called Looking Back, A Marine's Personal Experiences as an Infantry Squad Leader with the 3rd Marines in Vietnam. And like I said, 67, 68. So Robert, thanks so much for sharing your story with us.

0: feel comfortable with their own feelings. That was the goal. But then that evolved into an educational tool for my family members, my kids, neighbors, everybody that grew up with me that never knew anything about me from the war. So it started off as a veterans educational tool, then also adult educational tool.
1: Wow, and that had to give you some peace of mind, I would think, because now you have almost like a duty because people are relying on that because you're really pulling people together. That had to feel good.
0: Well, it's not only wonderful for me, but within the company, they really embraced the Vietnam veterans, starting with the Vietnam veterans, but then all veterans. And we held parades. We held Memorial Day and Veterans Day flag raisings. We flew to POWs on every office building, and that's throughout AT&T now. And so through that, our company learned that we had a tremendous amount of Vietnam veterans, and if they had issues, then their wives and their children were being impacted by it. And a lot of the wives also worked for the company. So they had their our company counselors. We had the VA counselors come in and teach them the quirks on how to interface with somebody that had survived through a combat situation, which is nothing like anything of a corporate world.
1: All right.
0: From there, they directed some to better services.
1: Yeah. For you, and this is a great book, looking back, like I said, I haven't found anything quite like it of everything that I've read about Vietnam. I think you really lay it out there. And yeah. You can get this book on Amazon, Barnes & Noble, wherever great books are sold, Robert's book, of course. But for you, when you left Vietnam, when you finally left and it was over, your tour was over, what was that like for you, leaving?
0: The hardest part of my life. And you ask any Vietnam veteran, we had a brotherhood that protected us in Vietnam. We came home to a society that just wanted to hurt us.
1: Well, when we come back with Robert, we continue that conversation about what it was truly like coming back. And then we also talk about the Vietnam Veterans Memorial, the Vietnam Memorial, which is just incredible if you've never been there. 2-acre site is what it is, and it's got 2 black granite walls engraved with the names of those service members who died or remain missing as a result of their service in Vietnam and Southeast Asia during that war. Stay with us.
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0: conversation we've been having with Robert Janicki about being in Vietnam and his book, Looking Back. And in looking back, how gut-wrenching it was to actually leave Vietnam and then coming home. Ultimately, Robert, really, what was that like?
1: It was absolutely horrible. And my early ages, my early years, I got home back to Connecticut in 1969. And like all the rest of us, we couldn't talk about our service. Every evening news, if there was a robbery, it was a crazy Vietnam veteran. If it was a car accident, it was a Vietnam veteran high on drugs that caused the accident. The next day they retracted it, but the damage was done. So we all just went about our business. We got jobs, started having families, and nobody knew who we were. And that lasted a very long time. And then eventually, well, not until the last 10, 15, 20 years that people started to appreciate veterans, where some of us older folks felt like we could raise our head and talk about it without being beaten up.
2: Wow.
1: So it was very hard to come home to.
2: And you and I talked about this off the air. I asked you about the Vietnam Wall, which initially was like, Vietnam Wall. But then now it's as you're saying, it was something where people could go, people who served, they could find names, they could weep, they could let it out. And it really served an incredible purpose in the end and is a beautiful tribute to Vietnam veterans.
1: It most certainly is. When I shared this with you earlier, when it was being designed, a lot of us had a lot of issues with the design concept, who was designing it. She was Asian. That didn't sit well with us. It was black. That didn't sit well with us. And above all, it was in the ground. That really didn't sit well with us. But I was there for the dedication of it, and I wept. I wept for hours when I found the names of my men. And the wall, for those that don't know, it's in chronological order from the day it started to the day it ended. So if you found one of your men on the wall, you could go up, which is before that day, or down after that day, and you could track down other men of your unit. So I could reach out, I can touch. And it's truly like actually touching your friend when you reach out and put your fingers on their name. It was a tremendous healing process for me. I've been back many times.
2: Yeah, it is tremendous to see it, absolutely. So when people read your book, they're listening to us and they want to know more, and you have incredible stories in there. We're not giving away everything. When they get it and they read it, what do you hope they take away from it?
1: Well, it's minimally what it was like to be in combat back during our war. But I think in general is to try to get an appreciation for what anybody did in uniform that answers the call for our country. And walk away with, hopefully, a direction that never allow what happened in Vietnam ever happen again. It's an educational tool to learn the severity of what it's like to be in real, extremely difficult situations. I try to share the mindset that you go through while you're in a very bad situation, how you deal with tremendous loss. And it's just an educational story about sacrifice and living through hard times. To give respect to everybody that wears a uniform for the United States and goes off to a bad situation.
2: So well said. A perfect place to end this. Robert Janicki, thank you so much.
1: Okay, Kate, it was great talking to you.
2: We finish out this hour with a couple of quick hits here on the show. And a reminder that we're going to continue to honor people like Robert and others who have fought in wars for us, lost so many friends and came back to tell the tale. Memorial Day, of course, weekend is coming up in just a handful of days. So the Ebola outbreak, much worse than maybe originally thought. The WHO chief is kind of alarmed over the scale of the outbreak after the death toll continues to climb there. And remember, in the beginning of this, we were talking about the fact that it wasn't like there wasn't anybody that didn't have Ebola that came out of some of these regions. But check this out. So the speed and the scale of it is the deal at the Democratic Republic of Congo and Uganda. Aid workers are struggling to reach hundreds of thousands of war refugees in besieged parts, and that's the way to describe it, of that country. 30 cases have been confirmed in the northeastern province, but as of Tuesday, 131 deaths have been linked to the outbreak, with more than 500 cases suspected. And the outbreak was driven by a virus that's one of several viruses that can cause the Ebola disease, and it's mainly hitting the remote province that a lot of the cases have come from. But in neighboring Uganda, two laboratory confirmed cases have also been reported in the capital. So, you know, Ebola has an average fatality rate of 50%. Wow. I mean, it's so deadly. We know that the disease is spread through direct contact with bodily fluids of an infected person. It can also be passed through contact with a contaminated material or person who has died from the disease. That's why it is so tough realizing who has it, what's happened. And there are no approved treatments, no vaccines specific to this particular form of virus that led to Ebola. So medical workers are trying to develop monoclonal antibiotic body therapy, easy for me to say, as a potential treatment. So an MAT is what they call it. And let's hope that that happens, but they don't know when the starting line would be for that. When would that start? The initial round of detections were slowed down because local tests in Bunia, where the first patient thought to have caught the latest strain of Ebola died, showed negative results for the more common Zaire strain of Ebola, which is what I'm way more familiar with. And so is everybody else. So, wow, this is the thing. It's the strains, and we've learned about that, right, over the years. It's the strains of viruses. Awful. What is also awful is what's happening in California, out-of-control fires again. And this time, a stranded sailor's emergency flare sparked a wildfire on Santa Rosa Island, now the largest in California this year. The fire endangers those rare Torrey pines and some historic sites, with two buildings already destroyed. High winds always make it very, very tough, and remote terrain hinders containment. Firefighters have to rely on boats and very, very limited aerial support. So that makes it so tough to deal with. Speaking of California, this is interesting. I saw a story about this maybe the other day about this first wolf. I'm talking about the first wolf in a century. In a century, my friends, trapped in the Sequoia National Park. And that's 100 years. So a gray wolf has been identified, has been confirmed, marking that first presence of it. And man, I was looking at some of the photos, just unbelievable, absolutely beautiful. And of course, here's the deal. It follows the eradication of gray wolves from California in the 1920s. So if you go back, some of the problems that were happening then, that's what we have here, because the wolf traveled about 370 miles from her birthplace in Plumas County, visiting Los Angeles, Tulare counties, and some others along the way. And her presence, this wolf's presence, underscores California's growing wolf population, now at 55, though breeding success has recently declined. So it's so weird to say that, right, when you think of wolves. 55, that's it. Right, and don't get the wolves confused with the coyotes, because that definitely the coyotes are a problem. Definitely the coyotes and little dogs and coming out of the hills and all of that. Absolutely, that is a big worrisome thing. Certainly not the wolf. Right. All right, thanks to all of you for listening to this show. A couple of reminders, 24/7, you can always send me your thoughts. How do you do that? Kate at Kate Delaney Radio. Just send me an email, Kate at Kate Delaney Radio. Click on contact and let it fly. Until then, I'll see you next time around for another version of America Tonight.
3: 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And always do your best to remember that no matter what you do in this life,
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6: Trump candidates are rolling. I'm Chris DeMeo, Fox News. The results of a key primary race in Kentucky showcase President Trump's continued influence over Republican voters. Fox's Kristen Goodwin has more.
7: Edgell Ryan telling supporters,
8: standing in front of you here tonight as the Republican nominee for Kentucky Congressional District 4.
7: The President Trump-backed Navy SEAL veteran winning the district's GOP primary, defeating incumbent Representative Thomas Massie.
9: I got 7 months left in Congress.
7: Massie, who has served in Congress since 2012, reacting to the loss, telling supporters they ran a race they can be proud of. Kristen Goodwin, Fox News.
6: President Trump announcing on social media Tuesday that he's endorsing Texas Attorney General Ken Paxton in a bid to oust Texas Senator John Cornyn in the runoff of the GOP Senate primary next week.
10: I think he's the most significant endorsement in at least my lifetime. If you get his endorsement, it's better than it's the gold standard.
6: That's Ken Paxton on Fox's The Will Cain Show. Police revealing new details about the two teenagers who killed three at a San Diego mosque. Fox's Christina Coleman has more.
11: Police identify the teenage gunmen as 17-year-old Kane Clark and an 18-year-old accomplice. They believe they were radicalized online before carrying out the shooting at the Islamic Center of San Diego. Authorities say the teenage suspects drove off after the shooting and then turned the guns on themselves. Their bodies were found in a BMW nearby. Officers also say they found hateful writings in that vehicle. Police say the guns used were registered to one of the suspect's parents, and authorities also say they have not ruled out the possibility of charging those parents.
6: San Diego's mayor announcing increased police protection for houses of worship in the wake of the shooting. 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
6: More than 17,000 people are under evacuation orders as a wildfire continues to threaten suburban homes in Southern California. The Sandy Fire in the hills above Simi Valley had consumed more than 2 square miles of dry brush and is only 5% contained. Warnings are still in place for several neighborhoods. President Trump claims the U.S. is nearing a peace deal with Iran after postponing a strike on the regime.
4: The Trump administration is letting talks with Iran play out, even as the vice president says it's not always clear what the regime's negotiating position is.
15: Maybe the Iranians aren't themselves quite clear in what direction they want to go to. They also are just a fractured country.
4: It comes after the president took his finger off the trigger Monday at the behest of Gulf allies.
16: I was an hour away. We were all set to go. You're talking about yesterday.
17: Yes.
16: We were going to be striking very, it would have been happening right now.
4: The president giving an update during an impromptu tour of construction of the White House ballroom as Senate Republicans struggle to include funding for the project in their reconciliation bill.
6: That's Fox's Aisha Hazmi in Washington. The Justice Department is expected to indict former Cuban President Raul Castro today, according to Fox News Digital, but a DOJ spokeswoman saying that the department would not comment on rumors. The 94-year-old Castro is the younger brother of former Cuban leader Fidel Castro. President Trump speaking outside a construction zone for his planned White House ballroom, saying the roof will be sturdy enough for military forces to keep a watch on events.
16: The roof is dead flat with absolutely nothing but strength on it. It's very strong steel. It's drone-proof, and it's meant for our military to be able to stay on it.
6: The president also claims the project is tax-free. It will be fully paid for by himself and donors, but Republicans have sought a roughly $1 billion in tax money related to security for the project. I'm Chris DeMeo. This is Fox News.
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29: 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Welcome to the program. 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
34: 888-971-SAGE. 888-971-7243. I am Larry Elder. We are Salem News Channel. President Trump pauses military action against Iran. Trump says Iran has been close to a deal more than five times, only to back down. Public opinion is decidedly against the war, and Trump's approval rating hits a new low amid rising gas prices. Is it true that most of the ideologically motivated violence is right-wing? We'll talk to an expert about this. House Minority Leader Hakeem Jeffries says he wants to, quote, break the spirit, close quote, of Trump voters. That'll solve the problem of affordability. New York Mayor Mamdani says the city-run grocery stores won't impact bodegas because we're not going to be selling lottery tickets. Democrats continue to attack Republican redistricting by playing the race card. San Diego PD praises the heroic actions of a security guard who was killed during the San Diego Islamic Center shooting. All of this and more. The number is 888-971-7243, 888-971-SAGE. Dissent, of course, is welcome. Cops were already hunting the San Diego mosque shooters after one of the teenager's moms raised an alarm that one was armed, suicidal, and was wearing camouflage gear. Police spent 2 hours scrambling to locate them, identified as 17-year-old Kane Clark and 18-year-old Kayla Velasquez before gunshots rang out at the Islamic Center on Monday in San Diego. The police are praising the heroic actions of a security guard who was killed during the shooting. Number 31.
35: So the Islamic Center does have security. One of the deceased is a security guard that works there. And I think played a pivotal role in assisting from this being much worse. We got a lot of work to do to try to figure out what led up to this and exactly what actions took place. But I can tell you with 100% certainty, the heroic actions of the responding officers and deputies is beyond words. To know that this many of our public servants are willing to leave their loved ones behind, drop what they're doing, and run towards gunfire without asking any questions is remarkable. And observed immediately three deceased, what appeared to be deceased victims out in front. They immediately began to deploy with an active shooter response into the mosque and adjacent school. At about the same time, we began to receive calls from just a couple blocks away that we had more active gunfire. Officers were also responding to that call for service at the same time. There was a landscaper that was doing his work that was shot at and fortunately was not hit. That was at about the 7100 block of Salerno, which is just a couple blocks from here. Moments later, at the 3800 block of Hatton, officers were called to that location where they found a vehicle in the middle of the street with who we believe to be the shooters in this incident, both deceased. The circumstances that led up to this and the details of what happened and exactly which time it happened will come out in the days ahead. I can tell you, this is, in 28 years, this is the most dynamic and impressive response that I have ever seen in policing.
34: Anti-Islamic writings were said to be found in the suspect's vehicle where they shot themselves. Hate speech written on the firearms used in the shootings, according to sources. One of them attended Madison High School in the area. It was a standout wrestler, according to the school's social media page. Homeland Security Secretary Mark Wayne Mullen says that the mosque shooting might have been more secure. The mosque might have been more secure had the agency he leads been funded. But as you know, we had a 75-day or so shutdown. Mullen said, quote, "We have FEMA grants that they could use to help protect themselves. Unfortunately, for the last 76 days, we were shut down, so now we're just getting those grants out. Until then, they have to hire their own security," end of quote. So who knows, maybe the shutdown led to this center being less secure than it otherwise would have been. The Democrats are absolutely going crazy over the impact of the 6-3 Supreme Court case that says this Louisiana district that you've drawn was drawn based on race. That is a violation of the second section of the Voting Rights Act. You can't do that. And that immediately scrambled a bunch of other states, Republican states, to redraw their districts because so many of their congressional seats were designed primarily using race. So the Democrats are now accusing the Republicans of trying to reinstate Jim Crow. Can we just back up for a second? What was the purpose of the Voting Rights Act of 1965? It was designed to make sure that southern states did not continue things like literacy tests, poll taxes, grandfather clauses that literally suppressed the black vote. They were made unlawful. Furthermore, there were monitors so that any southern state that wanted to change its voting requirements had to get federal approval first. Okay? It was not designed to be used to create majority black districts, majority Hispanic districts, which is how it's been interpreted over the years. If you read Clarence Thomas's dissent, which was a concurring opinion, quote, "This court should never have interpreted Section 2 of the Voting Rights Act to effectively give racial groups an entitlement to roughly proportional representation. By doing so, the court led legislatures and courts to systematically divide the country into electoral districts along racial lines. Blacks were drawn into black districts and given black representatives. Hispanics were drawn into Hispanic districts and given Hispanic representatives, and so on. That interpretation is repugnant to any nation that strives for the ideal of a colored, blind constitution. Today's decision should largely put an end to this disastrous misadventure in voting rights jurisprudence, end of quote, said Clarence Thomas. This, however, has been interpreted as bringing back Jim Crow. This is Hakeem Jeffries vowing to break the spirit of Trump voters because of this. Number 32.
0: I guess part of how we as House Democrats view this moment, either MAGA extremists are going to break the country or we're going to break them. And our goal is to break them. We will defeat them. We have to beat them electorally, and then we have to break their spirit because of the extremism that's being unleashed on the American people. That's completely and totally unacceptable.
34: This is a Florida Republican, Kat Kamick, regarding this use of the race card by the Democrats. Number 24.
1: This is disgusting. This is what Americans are sick and tired of. We're sick and tired of the check the box. We are all Americans. And quite frankly, the gerrymandering that the Democrats have done for the better part of a half a century, it comes to an end today. Kudos to the White House and to every state that is undertaking a right approach in redistricting for fairness rather than race.
34: New Jersey Senator Cory Booker, number 28.
2: Tomorrow we must do the work to answer the altar call and say collectively, here I am, here I stand.
3: Yeah.
2: Take someone's hand and say like our ancestors did and make it true, we shall overcome.
34: I think he's losing his voice a little bit there. Sonny Hostin suggests that the only ones engaging in gerrymandering are these dastardly Republicans. Never mind, Democrats have been doing it for decades. Number 26.
4: And I see this as a great opportunity for the Democrats to show the American people that they are here for affordability. They are here for health care. They are here for education. They are here for making people's lives better. This is a huge opportunity, despite the fact that they're trying to gerrymander the heck out of this country and take away the black vote.
34: Affordability. What is playing the race card going to do to help affordability? She said for education. This is a party that's opposed to school choice, where the money follows the child rather than the other way around, something majority of black parents in urban America want. So please explain to me how it is that these black elected politicians have done anything to improve the lot of black people other than to tell them that they're victims, that they're oppressed. When we come back, the NAACP, believe it or not, is calling for a boycott of Southern college sports programs over voting rights, wanting black athletes and parents and family members to support a boycott of Southern universities. What?
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1: 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I am Larry Elder. We are Salem News Channel. It is the second week for my annual Angel Tree campaign to send kids who have a mom or dad in prison to summer camp for a week out of gang-infested areas, drug-infested areas, where they can get away for at least a week. My website, LarryElder.com, you'll see a banner at the very top. It says Angel Tree. I've been asked, how is it that kids sign up, learn about the program? Well, children of prisoners are eligible for Angel Tree from infancy to the age of 18. Each year, these parents in prison are approached by Angel Tree to take the initiative and sign up their kids. Applications allow the parents to suggest certain kinds of gifts, to send written messages for their kids. Churches, businesses, and other groups partner with Angel Tree to purchase and deliver gifts, the gospel, personal message from the prisoner directly to the children. And there's Angel Tree camping, which is what we're talking about, also Angel Tree sports. So I'm in the middle of my campaign. You literally will change a life for an eternity. These are boys or girls, as I said before, with a mom or a dad, or sometimes both behind bars. And some of them are withdrawn, unfairly stigmatized. This gives them a chance to associate with kids who are in the same boat. We asked Betsy Wright, Angel Tree's senior director, to tell us how a child you sponsor blossoms in just 1 week at camp.
2: So they get there, they get off the bus, and they are reserved. 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They've got their walls up. They're not necessarily participating. 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
1: 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This woman, appearing at a Chicago council meeting, has gone viral. We played it yesterday. They played it on Fox Business just now. And here she is calling out these politicians who know full well that the Supreme Court decision does not mean that blacks can no longer have political representation. They know full well that their vote is not being suppressed. They know full well nothing stopping a black politician from running in a district that's non-majority black. They know full well that there are at least 4 House Republican members, all of whom come from, represent a majority white district. John James in Michigan, majority white district. Burgess Owens, Utah, majority white district. Wesley Hunt, Texas, majority white district. Byron Donald, Florida, majority white district. And Byron Donald is now running for governor in Florida, a state that's not majority black. There is no state that's majority black. How'd that happen? How did it happen that Wes Moore got elected to Maryland? Not a majority black state. Maryland was a slave state. How'd that happen? How did it happen that Doug Wilder in 1990, what's that, 36 years ago, got elected governor of Florida? Florida was a capital of the Confederacy. How did that happen? How did it happen that The mayors of the three largest cities in America, New York, L.A., Chicago, all have black mayors. No city of these three is a majority black city. How did this happen? And Chicago has elected back-to-back black mayors. How did that happen? Maxine Waters, one of the original founders of the Congressional Black Caucus, that's involved in this boycott of Southern universities because of the redistricting going on. Her district is now no more than 20% black. The rest of it are whites, Asian, Hispanics. How did that happen? How did Obama get reelected? I can go on and on and on. I talked to you about this massive study that was done by Gallup and by the Brookings Institution, which is a left-wing think tank, asking people about their attitudes about hiring and their attitudes about friendships. 85% said race plays no role in who I hire, who I promote. And to the extent that it does, 10% said I prefer blacks over whites. 5% said they prefer whites. 85% said race played no factor in my friendships. Half or more of them had friends, quote, of a different race. Racism has never been a less significant factor in American life. America has never been more colorblind. James Clyburn, South Carolina, said a few days ago, I don't care what they do to my district. I'm still going to run. I'm still going to get elected because I'm competent. Now, all of a sudden, I don't think he's going to run if they redesign this district. At one time, you said you were competent. Now you're not. Jasmine Crockett ran for Senate in Texas. If blacks only voted for blacks and non-blacks don't vote for blacks, why did she even think that was doable? Why did she even try? How insulting this is. And we talked about this 2007 Gallup poll. Barack Obama's running for president. His rival was Hillary Clinton on the Democratic side. Mitt Romney's running for president. His rival was John McCain on the Republican side. Gallup found that 5% of Americans said they wouldn't vote for a black person. 5%. 11% said they wouldn't vote for a female, referring to Hillary. 24% said they wouldn't vote for a Mormon, referring to Mitt Romney. 42% said they wouldn't vote for somebody as old as John McCain. So Barack Obama's hurdle was lower than the hurdle of these three white politicians, all of whom had more experience. Interracial marriage, never been greater. The acceptance of interracial marriages has never been higher. This is not your grandfather's America. And the idea that because my district is majority white, I shouldn't run. I think California has, what, 5% black voters? Yeah, I ran in the 2021 recall election. I came this close to getting elected. How did that happen? How did Karen Bass get elected to mayor of Los Angeles, which is only around 9% black? How did Tom Brady get elected 4 times to mayor of Los Angeles? How did that happen? 888-971-SH. Will you hear what this black city councilwoman said at city council? I'm Larry Elder.
3: Just didn't want it bad enough. That should have been an easy win. What were you doing out there? You gotta hustle. You could have made that play if you'd been open.
4: On the car ride home after the game, when you think you're helping by telling me what I did wrong and what I need to work on, all I hear is that I'm not good enough, that I'm supposed to be perfect, that it's not okay to lose.
5: I'm Ted Lindner. Police now say two teenagers who opened fire in a Southern California mosque on Monday were radicalized online. Fox's Matt Finn.
6: A growing memorial at San Diego's largest mosque as investigators try to determine exactly why two teenagers shot and killed three people in an ambush that's being investigated as a hate crime.
5: The two teens took their own lives after opening fire. President Trump says he's given Iran until this weekend to strike a deal.
7: It comes after the president took his finger off the trigger Monday at the behest of Gulf allies. I was an hour away. We were all set to go. You're talking about yesterday.
8: Yes.
7: We were going to be striking very, it would have been happening right now.
9: The president giving an update during an impromptu tour of construction of the White House ballroom.
5: And an amazing come from behind win for the New York Knicks in game one of the Eastern Conference Finals of the NBA, defeating the Cavaliers 115-104. 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
1: I guess part of how we as House Democrats view this moment, either MAGA extremists are going to break the country, or we're going to break them. And our goal is to break them. We will defeat them. We have to beat them electorally, and then we have to break their spirit because of the extremism that's being unleashed on the American people. That's completely and totally unacceptable.
2: 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I'm Larry Elder. 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We're going to break their spirit. Do you mean the 20% of black males who voted for Donald Trump, their spirit should be broken? What about the 50% of Hispanics who voted for Donald Trump? Should their spirit be broken? What does that even mean? How is that going to deal with the issue of affordability, breaking the spirit of people who voted for Donald Trump? Has Hakeem Jeffries ever said anything at all about the number one problem facing the country and facing the black community in particular, as I said a million times? The large number of kids who enter the world without a father in the home, married to the mother. Has he said one word about that? Sonny Hostin just talked about education. Well, the party she supports opposes school choice, something a majority of black parents want. So who's on your side? President Donald Trump, who's an adamant supporter of school choice? Or the Democratic Party, where their leaders send their own kids to private schools, and teachers teaching in public schools who have school-age kids send their own kids to private schools, but they don't want to give you that option. Unbelievable. And the way the Supreme Court has ruled means that blacks are now going to be denied the right to vote. Are you serious? The NAACP is calling for a boycott of Southern college sports programs over voting rights. This is Associated Press. The NAACP and the Congressional Black Caucus. Let me pause right here when I said Congressional Black Caucus. I mentioned earlier that Steve Cohen is a Democrat House member who represents a majority black district in Memphis. He's white. He ran for the seat that was once held by Harold Ford when Harold Ford decided to run for Senate in Tennessee. The majority white district voted for this white man. He tried to join the Congressional Black Caucus, and he was told there is, quote, an unwritten rule, close quote. It's for blacks only. Did the people in his district have their vote suppressed? Since their legislature could not join this club of black politicians? Here's what it said, first paragraph. The NAACP and the Congressional Black Caucus are calling on black athletes and fans to boycott the athletic programs of public universities in states that are taking steps that the nation's oldest civil rights group says are restricting black voting rights. By the way, if you notice, according to the Associated Press, they capitalize the word black, but they don't capitalize the word white. Can you please explain the logic behind that? Launched yesterday, it's called the NAACP's Out of Bounds campaign, urging black athletes, their families, alumni, and fans to, quote, withhold athletic and financial support, close quote. What does that mean? They want black players not to play? The NAACP campaign calls out Alabama, Florida, Georgia, Louisiana, Mississippi, Texas, and South Carolina as states to boycott, arguing that the athletic programs of those states' major universities are especially reliant on black talent and should protect black political interest. The NAACP president Derek Johnson, in a news conference, said that these Republican-led southern states are, quote, seeking to reinstitute a sharecropping reality, close quote, by recruiting black athletic talent to play while limiting, quote, our ability to elect candidates of our choice, close quote. And limiting to elect candidates of your choice? No matter how they slice these districts, what's stopping a black person from trying to run? What's stopping a white person from trying to get elected in a majority black district, as Steve Cohen did? Unbelievable. So you're asking a 17-year-old kid not to play, not to go to a particular university? He can't even vote. 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
2: The reality is this. Black people's voting is not in danger, and you know it's not. And you know it's not. I'm 63 years old. I've been voting since I was 18. I have never had a problem voting. Now, that may apply to my mother and father. It applies to my grandparents. Surely it does. And in fact, because it does, every single person in this room, including that Jewish lady that just got up and talked, need to really be thanking us. Really need to be thanking us for giving y'all the right to vote, for giving y'all the right to be here, instead of sitting up here manipulating the Voting Rights Act like something's getting ready to happen to our right to vote, when you know that's not true. So now you all gonna drag black people in here, definitely some senior citizens, and gonna have them come up here and talk about how they scared to vote. How this messed up the right to vote. Women need to vote. All that junk, when you know it's not true. Just like you sit up here and make like black people can't get IDs. Us requiring IDs to vote, it's gonna stop black people from voting. Why black people ain't got IDs? See, you all get more and more ridiculous. But you can't, in this room, full of these black people, talk about that federal case that just got filed Monday that's talking about how you all are stealing property at Cook County sales. Where the black people in here? Raise your hand that if they told you to come in here to talk about how your property got stolen. Where you at? Huh? Because we got commissioners in here that know for a fact it's happening. Caskill, you know it's happening. Lori, you know it's happening. Michael Scott, you know it's happening. Lamont Williams, come on, you give up cases for the county. You know it's happening. Donna Miller, you know what's happening. Well, come on, y'all black people that they didn't send here with these 501c3s that they got y'all in here talking for them. Why y'all ain't in here talking about how they stealing our property?
3: 1 minute.
2: Where y'all at? Come on, because y'all getting ready to come up here to this mic and lie for the cameras to say that black people's voting is done by this Louisiana thing and Donald Trump and the Trump administration, when Donald Trump is at the in front of the Supreme Court right now fighting for the 14th Amendment, saying that black people, that amendment was for black people.
3: 30 seconds.
2: Not for birthrights, not for people to anchor themselves over here illegally. And they got y'all black people in here getting ready to talk against him. I mean, y'all real sick up in the head. You sick in the head and more sicker in your spirit. This is insane.
3: Time has expired for the speaker. Next
2: y'all
3: speaker,
2: crazy.
3: Taiwan Sim.
1: They don't want to hear the truth. Truth is that former Obama AG Eric Holder set up a commission.

0: in 2017 called the National Democratic Redistricting Committee. Politico wrote, it was the, quote, center of Democratic rebuilding in an era of President-elect Donald Trump, and as Democrats' main hope to roll back Republican gains in state legislatures and prepare for redistricting in 2021. The end goal, House majorities in Congresses elected after 2020, end of quote. And about a district in Alabama, the Associated Press wrote, and I'm quoting, the National Democrat Redistricting Committee, the one I just referred to, which Holder chairs, supported the legal battle that led to the district being redrawn into a competitive seat where black voters have the opportunity to influence the outcome, close quote. Supreme Court said you cannot use race as a primary factor in designing these districts, which is what Holder has been doing for 10 years. But they don't want to hear the truth. Stephen A. was speaking to Brandon Tatum, and he told him that he had a conversation with a former football player who has a podcast and says, you just can't tell the truth. Sometimes the truth shouldn't be told. What? Number 35.
1: And I had a Democrat say this to me. My team was there. We were in Vegas. I'm not going to say his name because I don't know if he wants me to do that. I don't have his permission. But he's a former football player. And he's got his podcast and all of this stuff. And he said, yo, man, you sound like one of them. And I said, I don't give a damn what you say. I sound like, respectfully, it's not it. It's that I'm a journalist by trade and I'm fair. I am not going to do something just because. I said, do you understand that I'm somebody that could sit down with the Ku Klux Klan and interview them? Even if they were using the N-word, I could talk to, right. I could look them dead in the face because it doesn't negate the fact that I got an abundance of questions to ask that I want the answers to. And that's what I came for. So you could try all you want to with distractionary insults and all of that stuff, but I'm coming for the answers to the questions that I have. Right. So that's my objective. And I said that to him. And he said, look, bro, let me keep it a buck with you and just tell it to you like this. He said, listen to me. We are living in very serious times. I'm swearing to you. This is what he said. The truth. He said, the truth ain't meant to be told sometimes. He said, certain things. I says, wait a minute, what you talking about? He said, I don't give a damn what it is that they're doing right. It's nothing compared to what they're doing wrong. Therefore, you should never say they're doing something right. And I looked him dead in the face and I said, my brother, we will never agree. I'm not like that. I can't look at you and know that if you did 10 things wrong, but we're talking about this 11th thing, and that 11th thing you did right, I'm supposed to act like you didn't do it right. Just because. I can't do that. I can acknowledge the 10 things you did wrong and acknowledge the one thing you did right, but I can't ignore the one thing you did right just because I'm trying to get everybody to live on the 10. You do that with your podcast. I can't do that. I'm not built like that. There's something to me that's inherently unfair about that. It's disingenuous.
0: The truth ain't meant to be told. You're not meant to talk about the black businesses that were affected because the All-Star Game was moved out of Atlanta to Denver over the Atlanta voting rules that were changed. When, by the way, a greater percentage of blacks who are eligible to vote voted after those changes were made than before. Yet all these businesses, many of them are black, lost the money that they would have gotten from the All-Star Weekend because you moved it out of Atlanta to Denver. So who got hurt? You're telling these black athletes to boycott Southern universities because of what the lawmakers are doing in their states? Are you serious? Now, every spam call, every scam text, every sketchy email with your name, each one starts the same way. 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
8: 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Eldorados, let Larry know what's on your mind.
9: Hi, Larry. I've been robbed 24 times in San Leandro, California. I have several industrial buildings they've broken into. 24 times in the last 3 or 4 years since we have all this liberal stuff going on. It's just it's incredible. Just last week, I got robbed for $10,000 worth of equipment. They break in at night. There's no consequence. The police can't do anything because they live on the railroad tracks, homeless, and they're all illegally. Most 95% are illegal aliens. They're living on the railroad tracks. The police can't go on there and arrest them because it's federal land.
0: 888-971-SAGE, 888-971-7243. I am Larry Elder. We are Salem News Channel. You know that more than half of the homeless in L.A. are not from L.A.? I'll talk about that in just a few minutes. Stick around for that. Regarding the assertion made by this former football player to Stephen A. Smith, sometimes the truth can't be told. Roland Fryer is the Harvard economist. Black guy from Baltimore, from the inner city, did a study to find out whether or not the police were using deadly force against blacks because they're black. And his conclusion scared him, stunned him, and he was told not to publish it. Number 34.
10: I collected a lot of data. We collected millions of observations on everyday use of force that wasn't lethal. We collected thousands of observations on lethal force. And it was in this moment in 2016 that I realized people lose their minds when they don't like the result. So what my paper showed, you'll see tomorrow, like some of you, was that, yes, we saw some bias in the low-level uses of force every day pushing up against cars and things like that. People seem to like that result. But we didn't find any racial bias in police shootings. Now, that was really surprising to me because I expected to see it. The little-known fact is I had 8 full-time RAs that it took to do this over nearly a year. When I found the surprising result, I hired 8 fresh ones and redid it to make sure. They came up with the same exact answer, and I thought it was robust. And I went to go give it, and my God, all hell broke loose. It was a 104-page, dense, academic, economics paper with a 150-page appendix, okay? It was posted for 4 minutes when I got my first email. This is full of doesn't make any sense. And I wrote back, how'd you read it that fast? That's amazing. You are a genius.
0: And he was told not to publish those results. 888-971-SAGE. We're just getting started.
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14: Primaries held Tuesday night. I'm Ted Lindner, Fox News. Ed Gallrein wins the Republican nomination for U.S. House in Kentucky's 4th Congressional District, beating incumbent Thomas Massie. Gallrein said that Massie didn't fully represent the people of Kentucky.
15: Here in this district, President Trump won by nearly 85%. He stood against us, but he liked to just single out President Trump. All that to say, it's a new day. These people deserve better, and I'm going to give it to them.
14: James Comer won the Republican nomination for U.S. House of Kentucky's 1st Congressional District. Melissa Strange won the Democrat nomination for U.S. House of Kentucky's 4th Congressional District. Representative Andy Barr came out on top of an 11-person fight in Kentucky, teeing him up for a showdown in November to replace a retiring Senator Mitch McConnell. Burt Jones and Rick Jackson have advanced to a runoff in Georgia's Republican primary for governor. The runoff happens June 16th, and two-term Representative Mike Collins advanced the Republican runoff in Georgia's U.S. Senate race. Georgia Republicans are seeking a challenger to Democrat Senator John Ossoff. Among Collins' rivals, Representative Buddy Carter, who's highlighted his conservative record in Congress, while former college football coach Derek Dooley has presented himself as a political outsider. And investigators are trying to determine the motive following a shooting at an Islamic center in San Diego Monday.
16: A growing memorial today at San Diego's largest mosque as investigators try to determine exactly why two teenagers who police say were radicalized online shot and killed 3 people in an ambush that's being investigated as a hate crime. New police scanner audio reveals the moments the shooting unfolded at the mosque.
17: 2 white males, white mask. One with an automatic weapon, one with a shotgun.
16: When officers arrived, they found 3 men dead, all being hailed as heroes. Police say security guard Amin Abdullah engaged the 2 suspects in a gun battle, while mosque founder Mansour Kaziha and Nadir Awad, the husband of one of the center's teachers, helped distract them.
14: Fox's Matt Finn. 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
14: Far-left Minnesota Congresswoman Ilhan Omar under scrutiny over various allegations of fraud. Fox's Mike Tobin with more.
30: Fox News has confirmed that the House Oversight Committee wants the House Ethics Panel to look at financial disclosures from Minnesota Congresswoman Ilhan Omar that show dramatic fluctuations in the value of her estate.
31: Clearly, she lied on the forms, and we've got to get to the bottom of it.
30: A 2024 disclosure showed that the net worth of Omar and her husband, Tim Minant, jumped from almost nothing to between $6 and $30 million. Revised at the end of March, a filing valued the estate between $18,000 to $95,000. Omar's office blamed the more than $29 million difference on an accounting error that did not subtract liabilities.
14: Congresswoman Omar is also being investigated for immigration fraud amid accusations that she married her brother, which she denies. Evacuation orders in Southern California remain in place from the wind-driven wildfire that's destroyed one home in Simi Valley. Officials say just over 24 hours after the Sandy fire ignited, it had burned nearly 1,400 acres and was only 5% contained. Investigators say the fire may have been started by a tractor trailer that struck a rock, causing a spark that ignited the flames. And Coast Guard officials say a shipwrecked sailor may have started California's largest active wildfire when he fired flares in an effort to get rescued. The Santa Rosa fire has scorched more than 16,000 acres and caused officials to close Santa Rosa Island and Channel Islands National Park to the public. The World Health Organization Director General has expressed concern over the rapid spread of a rare type of Ebola in eastern Congo. Authorities have reported at least 134 suspected deaths in over 500 cases. And NATO's top military officer saying Tuesday he does not expect any more drawdown of American troops from Europe, at least not anytime soon, beyond the 5,000 President Trump announced would leave the continent. An amazing come-from-behind win for the New York Knicks in Game 1 of the NBA Eastern Conference Finals, defeating the Cleveland Cavaliers 115-104 at Madison Square Garden in New York City. I'm Ted Lindner. This is Fox News.
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40: Sir, yes, sir!
41: What's the most you ever lost on a coin toss?
42: Larry Elder here, the sage from South Central, the prince of Pico Union, the czar of common sense, the great Eldersky, Don Lorenzo. Welcome to the program. No Victor Krebs allowed because we've got a country to save. So let's get her teed up!
43: Do you want to play rock? 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
47: 888-971 SAGE 888-971-7243. I'm Larry Elder. Salem News Channel. The Iran war continues. President Trump says that he was an hour away from restarting military operations against Iran, but he was approached by the Gulf states who said we're pretty close to getting a deal. I'll believe it when I see it. They cannot be trusted. And for all the people saying that we're being humiliated, the Chancellor of Germany said we're being humiliated. You have a bunch of members of the Congress on the Democratic side saying that we're losing the war. When you see what they're willing to do, starve their own people, shut off world commerce, bomb Gulf states, again, over and over again, imagine what they would do if and when they had a nuclear weapon. So Trump politically is in a lot of pain right now. His approval ratings have never been lower. Majority of Americans oppose the war. His supporters are still with him, according to the stat guy on CNN. The percentage of Republicans who support Donald Trump are higher than the percentage of Democrats who supported Barack Obama at this time in his second term, and George W. Bush at this time in his second term. So among Trump supporters, they back him. The Democrats never did. It's the independents he's losing. He made a courageous decision, a bold decision, in my opinion, a necessary decision. I want to remind you of what Tom Sowell once said about Iran. Number 33.
0: Iran is getting nuclear weapons. And people don't seem to understand what that means. The Japanese were a lot, in 1945, were a lot tougher than we are today. And yet it took only two nuclear weapons to get them to surrender. So people are saying, you know, Iran may have only a couple of nuclear bombs. That's all they need. If they're willing to die and we're not, then there's nothing short of surrender.
1: So what do you think we should do about Iran?
0: Stop them from getting nuclear weapons.
1: And that would mean attacking them or acquiescing in an Israeli attack?
0: Yeah, I'm. You know, it's sad that it's a question of acquiescing in an Israeli attack. There have been indications that Saudi Arabia would be quite willing to have Israeli planes fly over there at night and bomb Iran, and then of course larger protests with the United Nations in the morning. But the very fact that they have to fly around Iraq, because there are American fighter planes there who might shoot down the Israeli planes. I mean, that really does show where we've come.
1: You know, a lot of people recognize the threat of Iran, but you're actually one of the few people that I've talked to who really see it as a kind of, the term these days is existential threat to the United States. It really changes our existence.
0: Oh, absolutely. Going all the way back to the Ayatollah Khomeini, he said that his first loyalty is not to Iran, it's to Allah. And so if we can't deter them with the threat that we'll come in and destroy a whole lot of innocent Iranians. They don't care. I mean, you can't deter suicide bombers.
1: So deterrence worked. We're here at the Hoover Institution, which is home to a lot of people who were architects of the deterrence policy. Deterrence worked during the Cold War, but you don't think it will work today?
0: No, because you can't deter suicidal people. You either stop them or you don't stop them.
1: Do you think the administration is kind of distracted by what's going on the economic side and not paying enough attention to Iran, or do you think there's something more basic going on?
0: No, I don't think they ever intended to do anything serious to stop Iran. What they are doing is a lot of charades at the United Nations, which follows a whole years. We've had all kinds of charades at the United Nations and at the League of Nations before that, for the very same purpose of giving the impression that you're doing something when you're not doing a thing.
47: He's referring to the Obama administration and the Iran deal. President says that Iran has made a deal several times and keeps backing down. Number 22.
2: And we really had the confines of a deal. No nuclear. They were going to give us the dust, nuclear dust, everything we wanted. And every time they make a deal, the next day it's like we didn't have that conversation. And that's taken place about five times. There's something wrong with them. Actually, they're crazy. And you know what? Because of that, they cannot have a nuclear weapon.
47: Treasury Secretary Scott Bessent, number 25.
3: We call upon all our G7 and indeed all of our allies and the rest of the world to follow the sanctions regime so that we can crack down on the illicit finance that is fueling the Iranian war machine and get this money back to the Iranian people.
47: There is a writer named Kim Abramowitz, author of a book called The Multi-Front War. Long piece about Iran. I'll read you part of it. The Islamic Republic of Iran is not an ordinary government in any sense. It's a radical Shiite Muslim cabal of fanatics known as the Twelvers, who believe Allah ordered them to cause as much havoc in the world as they can and sacrifice their lives by fighting and killing all infidels, i.e. Christian, Jews, and other non-believers. The Twelvers believe that the chaos and mayhem will lead to the reemergence of the hidden 12th Imam as the Mahdi, Messiah, who will lead Islam's conquest of the world. He writes, when Ayatollah Khomeini, the leader of this movement, took over Iran in 1979, he declared the main enemies were the United States, Israel, and he coined the slogan, Death to America, Death to Israel. He continues, this fanatical ideology of the autocratic regime makes any attempt at negotiation pointless. The Supreme Leader has not been seen in public since February 28, the current leader, reportedly wounded. 85% of the population is said to detest them, but they claim control of the strait, with the Trump administration reverse. But now, no traffic through the strait right now. We see the following plausible scenarios. Number one, since Iran is incapable of negotiating seriously, America strengthens its hold over the Strait of Hormuz. The Iranian economy and the government will implode within months, allowing for a genuine regime change. Scenario number two, the IRCG forces take over total control of Iran by killing as many citizens as they can. However, they will soon run out of money. Scenario number three, some of the 31 provinces could have successful uprisings, particularly among the 50% of the population that is not Persian and represents a wide variety of minorities. Number four, a new transitional government led by the former Shah's son, Reza Pahlavi, with or without a coalition of exiled opposition groups, could take the lead temporarily to prepare a new constitutional monarchy or constitutional republic. Number five, chaos prevails as the 47-year-old experiment of the radical Islamic regime comes to a violent end. The new regime renews bombing of Israel and the Arab Gulf states. Iran orders the Houthis to resume missile attacks. The U.S. and Israel resume bombing. The regime collapses within a month. Number six, a politically expedient deal, one that meets America's conditions but keeps the current IRGC-led government in power, is signed. But since enforcement mechanisms are lacking, Iran immediately begins cheating and rebuilding its power. Both sides declare victory, but in truth, the final showdown is simply pushed to another day. All of the above could happen. We hope for options number one and options number four. This is our enemy. This is why they cannot have a nuclear bomb. This is why Trump... Well, I started to say we'll go down in history as somebody who finally did something about this. But when you stop something from happening and you don't know what would have happened had you not stopped it, you tend not to get credit for it. He stopped Iran from getting a nuclear bomb that did not go off in Paris or London or Lisbon or D.C. Will he ever get credit? 888-971-SHGE. Half of California's, of L.A. street homeless are not from Los Angeles. Maybe they heeded Newsom's call when he invited the homeless to come to California, which he did. I'm Larry Elder. Every spam call, every scam text, every sketchy email with your name, Larry Elder here, each one starts the same way. 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
1: 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I am Larry Elder. We are Salem News Channel. My second week raising money for Angel Tree to send a child to a week of summer camping, a child with a mom or dad in prison. Just checked this morning. We're 42 kids short of my goal. And in a short order, we'll be the first Salem host show to hit the target goal. I want to thank you so much for stepping up. Just go to my website, LarryElder.com. You'll see the Angel Tree banner at the very top, or you can phone in it, your donation. 888-206-2855, 888-206-2855. What does it take to send a child? $200 for a whole week. $400 sends two, $600 sends three. You can do the math. As I said, I'm in the middle of my campaign. These kids are in neighborhoods, drugs, gangs. Some of them have never been to a summer camp. Some of them are returning to a summer camp. But they will be associating with boys and girls with a mom or dad just like them. Mom or dad who's incarcerated. Some of them are withdrawn. Some of them are stigmatized. But being around people who are in the same situation has a huge impact. And we asked Betsy Wright, she's Angel Tree's senior director. She tells us how a child you sponsor blossoms in just 1 week in camp.
2: So they get there, they get off the bus, and they are reserved. They don't even know if they want to be there. They've got their walls up. They're not necessarily participating. But by midweek, by the end of Tuesday into Wednesday, they are full on laughing, making friends, enjoying their time, connecting with each other. And by the time Friday comes, tears happen on Friday because they don't want to go home because it's been such a special week.
1: They don't want to go home. 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Mac is in Columbia, South Carolina. Mac, you're on the Larry Elder Show.
3: Hello, Larry. Thank goodness President Trump is taking on Iran, the only president brave enough to do it. Do you remember when President Trump said who could believe that the Iranians would close the Strait of Hormuz and attack their Arab neighbors? Do you remember that?
1: I do.
3: What an idiot. Every expert the past 50 years has been saying that. Why doesn't Trump listen to people who know what they're talking about?
1: Do you, Mac, think that Iran was getting close to getting a bomb?
3: I don't know.
1: Wait. You don't know? Do you have an opinion?
3: We obliterated it a year ago, didn't we?
1: I asked you a question. Do you believe that Iran was close to getting a nuke? 60 Minutes said they were.
3: I don't know.
1: 60 Minutes said they were. The people negotiating with Steve Witkoff and Jared Kushner said that they had enough enriched uranium to make 11 nukes. Were they lying?
3: Being commander in chief,
1: Mac, is not an easy thing to do. It really isn't. Do you believe that Iran was abiding by the nuclear deal that was entered into with Barack Obama? Do you believe they were cheating?
3: That's why it's so scary.
1: You won't answer the question. You see, you don't want to deal with the issue. The issue is these people, fanatics, hate America, on the brink of getting a nuclear bomb. But Trump is a moron for doing something about it. They admitted that they were close to getting a nuclear bomb. 60 Minutes said they were close to getting a nuclear bomb. But you don't want to do anything about it. You want to call a show and rag on President Trump for taking a courageous action, which Biden didn't take, Obama didn't take. They were negotiating this stupid deal. They were cheating. And you don't want to do anything about it. You just want to call in and whine. You're pretty pathetic. That's what's wrong with this country. How about, you know, Larry, I don't really believe that Iran was getting a nuke. Why do you believe that? Why don't you believe that? Well, what's your intelligence? What do you have? It is so incredibly unfair what this man is going through. He didn't have to do this. Multi-billionaire, never gone into politics. You knew it was going to be scrutinized. He's endured 10 years of attacks, 10 years of attacks against his family, impeached twice, sued by this crazy AG in New York who ran promising to get Donald Trump. What DA does that? Your job is not to get people. Your job is to do justice. But she ran in a campaign ad, I'm going to get Donald Trump. Did she have any information? Had she had an investigation? Nothing. And then she sues him, claiming that he defrauded banks. Banks weren't complaining. The banks said, we do business with them again. It's being appealed right now, and the appellate judge said to the state, has anybody else ever been prosecuted, been sued like this when the banks themselves, the alleged victims, didn't say they were victimized? And New York's had to say, well, no. This is the kind of Trump derangement syndrome, sir, that you are afflicted with. I'm going to pray for you. You're a sick pup. And then you got this Alvin Bragg guy. Same thing. Runs as Manhattan DA promising to get Donald Trump. Now, I watch a lot of CNN, so you guys don't have to. Even the legal experts there said they had a cockamamie legal theory about going after Trump. Somehow the payments for Stormy Daniels violated a federal statute, which was a New York statute. And he gets found guilty. Are you kidding me? And then in Georgia, Fani Lewis goes after him. Why? Because he picked up the phone and told the Secretary of State, find me 11,000 votes. He didn't say steal them. He said, make sure you haven't overlooked them. And he gets prosecuted. She's having an affair with the lead investigator, but let's not go there. That one goes nowhere. Trump gets prosecuted for allegedly having documents he shouldn't have. Biden had more documents in more places without the ability to declassify them. That went nowhere. And then Trump gets prosecuted for insurrection. Never mind, he said, peacefully and patriotically, make your voices heard. This is what this man has endured. And then the suppression of the Hunter Biden laptop story. New York Post couldn't even put it on Twitter because it was suppressed. Study found in the 7 swing states, as so many Biden voters said, had they known about the laptop story, they wouldn't have voted for Biden, that Trump clearly would have gotten reelected in 2020 without any allegations. And then this business about Hillary paying for the Steele dossier. Are you kidding? No sympathy whatsoever for what this man has gone through. He takes a courageous decision to do something about an enemy that's on the brink of getting a nuclear weapon. Well, do you think he should have done this? Do you think he should have done this? Why don't you tell the truth and come on the show and not lie? I can deal with you. You can't deal with me, but I can deal with you. 888-971-SAGE, 888-971-7243. I'm Larry Elder.
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0: I love playing sports, especially for my school. 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
2: Chris DeMayo. Police now say two teenagers who opened fire on a Southern California mosque on Monday were radicalized online.
3: A growing memorial at San Diego's largest mosque as investigators try to determine exactly why two teenagers shot and killed three people in an ambush that's being investigated as a hate crime.
2: Fox's Matt Finn, the two teens then took their own lives after the shooting. Ed Gallrein, who was backed by President Trump, defeats incumbent Thomas Massey in Kentucky's 4th Congressional District primary Tuesday.
4: I want to thank President Trump for his support, his endorsement, and his counsel as I navigated this campaign.
2: Massey had been critical of the president, calling the MAGA movement divided. 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
1: 888-971-SAGE, 888-971-7243. I am Larry Elder. We are Salem News Channel. Coming up, we'll talk to an expert who's done a study on ideologically motivated violent crime and the assertion that most of it is coming from the right. It is not, according to him. Also, new poll on the governor's race here in California. And I told you, four members of L.A. City Council, 15 members altogether, four members belong to the Democrat Socialists of America, including one of those running for mayor. The other three have just now made their endorsement. All of this and more, 888-971-SAGE. James is in Birmingham, Alabama. James, you're on the Larry Elder Show. Thank you so much for joining us.
2: Yes, sir. Good evening, Mr. Elder.
1: Evening.
2: I am very proud of you, sir, and it's an honor to talk to you. And as a former Marine, I'm now a house painter, but I've been a Golden Gloves champ, a licensed hairstylist. I come from a gypsy daddy and a Cherokee mama. And you're the only one out there that keeps it real and tells what's really going on. And I appreciate you, sir.
1: Well, James, thank you so much for calling. I have one moderation. You're not a former Marine. Yeah. You're a retired Marine.
2: Well,
1: you're
2: yeah,
1: still a Marine.
2: That's what they say.
1: There's only one former Marine. Oh, yeah. There's only one former Marine, and you know who that is.
2: Yes, sir.
1: Lee Harvey Oswald.
2: Yes, sir.
1: That's it.
2: Yes, sir.
1: You're still a Marine.
2: But they also said there was two other shooters.
1: Yeah, supposedly. Well, Simplify, brother. Thank you very much for that. I appreciate it. Bill is in La Cañada. Bill, you're on the Larry Elder Show.
3: Hey, Larry, you know, when you played the clip of that Chicago black lady rejecting Democrat racist lies, at first I thought it was Maxine Waters with a brain transplant.
1: No, that's not Maxine Waters. Maxine Waters is dug in.
3: Right. But, you know, you asked an interesting question about why the AP capitalizes the B in black. And I was wondering about that, too, with the L.A. Times, because I looked up that article because I really didn't believe there was such an article that said you were the black face of white supremacy.
1: Mm-hmm.
3: And I looked it up, and the first thing I noticed was they capitalized black, but they didn't capitalize white. And then I looked up, I asked Google, well, why? When did they start doing this? And there's an article, June 16th, 2020, by the ombudsman, J.T. Kramer, at the time. And this person says, well, we're trying to fight racism, and we decided to start capitalizing Asian, Latino, African-American, and Native American. And I'm looking, hey, is there somebody missing here?
1: What about me?
3: Yeah. You know, because when I up front, I used to write for them, as you know, in the 80s and 90s, we didn't capitalize, racial groups like that. Like black was just black, white was white. And so I have to admit, in 2015, I stopped reading the newspaper I grew up with and used to write for because I detected this shift towards just everything was racist by the 2015. And they were, you know, even though I'm not a Trump cheerleader, but they were mistreating him in the LA Times by that time, even before he got elected. So I stopped reading that damn thing. And so I had to look up this article, and sure enough, 2020, they shifted.
1: Well, Bill, I'll tell you what bothers me even more. African-American. What's that all about? And one time I had a couple of writers for the LA Times. They had enough gumption to come on my show when I was at another station. And I said, why do you have black in one paragraph, and in the next sentence you have African-American? You switch it up so people don't get bored? Is that it? Well, we try to be sensitive to what people want to be called. I said, so when you're interviewing a black person or writing about a black person, you ask them, do you want to be called African-American or black? Well, what? What is that? Jesse Jackson did that. Jesse Jackson started talking about how a black should be called African-American. Within days, virtually every newspaper began doing that.
3: And Larry, for what it's worth, this Erica D. Smith, she, in the first 12 words, she managed to incorporate contradiction, repetition, alliteration, and racism, which are all the worst traits of writing.
1: Well, she's now working for Bloomberg, so she got promoted.
3: Oh, God.
1: Bill, as always, thank you very much for calling. I appreciate it. 888-971-SAGE, 888-971-7243. Mac has called again. Mac, thank you for calling back. Did I cut you off?
4: Hi, Larry. You never answered my question, and that's why doesn't Trump...
1: I see. I see. You want more? I thought they were going to have to call a cut man. 888-971-SAGE. 888-971-7243. Masochistic. More than half of L.A.'s street homeless are not from Los Angeles. Holding an article, My Baby Brown Libertarian Fingers, June 22, 2021. Newsom invites world homeless to California. I guess they followed his advice. 888-971-SAGE. I am Larry Elder. Do not leave town.
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1: 888-971-SAGE, 888-971-7243. I am Larry Elder. 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The mayor's race and the governor's race here in California is generating a lot of interest. The mayor's race, because of the fires that took place and the fact that Karen Bass is running for re-election, despite her incompetence, despite her failures, and the Republican running against her, Spencer Pratt. The third major candidate is named Nithya. What's her last name? Nithya Raman. And she's a member of the Democrat Socialists of America. There are three other members of the DSA. Yeah, Nithya Raman. And they're all endorsing Karen Bass. Pourquoi? Because they're assuming Bass is going to win. They want to make sure they're on the right side of Bass so they won't be harmed politically. They're all members of the Democrat Socialists of America. They routinely cast votes against increased police spending. They're opposed to anti-encampment zones to deal with homelessness. This is what we're talking about. Speaking of which, here's an article, June 22, 2021, published in the Colorado Springs Gazette, headline, Gavin Newsom invites world's homeless to California. First paragraph, California Governor Gavin Newsom pledged to house and feed the world's homeless population this week during a whirlwind comeback California tour that is designed to stave off a September recall by angry voters. Newsom held a press conference pledging $12 billion to combat homelessness. People will be taken care of. Anybody who wants to avail themselves to the California dream is welcome, he said. In response to a reporter who asked whether he expected the nation's homeless to descend upon California with this new expenditure, to which Newsom said, and I'm quoting him, "It's about getting people off the streets, out of incidents of crisis, and meeting people where they are, and to the extent that people want to come here for new beginnings and all income levels is part of the California dream. We have a responsibility to accommodate and enliven and inspire, and California's dream is alive and well." He added this too, "I'm proud of people from around the world looking at California again for opportunity, and that again, that should not just be for certain people. All people should aspire to that California dream, regardless of their income level and regarding their lot in life," end of quote. Okay? This is an article, fast forward, May 19, 2026, from the City Journal, headline, "More than half of L.A.'s street homeless are not from L.A. The magnet effect is real and fatally undermined."

undermines the so-called housing first narrative. We spent 2 days recreating RAND's study of the homeless population using a larger sample size to ensure precision. We approached people on the streets, same three neighborhoods, Hollywood, Venice, Skid Row, asked more than 200 homeless people a simple question: where are you from originally? The results were astounding. 64% of LA street homeless said they were from outside the city of Los Angeles. 53% said they were from outside Los Angeles County. A big increase over the LA housing and the RAND studies. Nearly 40% told us they were from other states, mostly from states that voted for President Trump in 2024. 6% said they were from other countries, including Cuba, Venezuela, and North Korea. Quote, several of these non-LA residents were candid, describing their migration to the city for its fair weather and generous services. In Hollywood, a young woman named Narika said that after being a foster child in New York, she served in the Marine Corps and had arrived in LA days before. Proudly pointing to a full set of clean, straight teeth, she said she did not use drugs. Holding a plastic bottle of vodka, she said she was drinking to cope with the pain of living on the streets, where she said she'd already been raped. For years, LA's homelessness policy has been rooted in the idea that the condition is a housing problem. City and county have spent hundreds of millions of dollars on housing first and harm reduction programming, providing housing and drug paraphernalia instead of mandating treatment. The homeless respond to incentives. They flock to places where it is easy to camp, do drugs, and commit crime, and where the government provides housing, benefits, and drug paraphernalia. That's exactly what Los Angeles has done. As a result, there is a magnet effect that continuously attracts the homeless from around the world. Next paragraph. The implications of our survey are clear. Just building housing won't solve LA's homelessness problem. The wrong kind of housing program might even make it worse. Giving more homeless people a permanent home with no strings attached simply inspires non-residents to come here. The real way to solve the problem is to reverse the polarity of the magnet, enforce drug and camping laws, mandate treatment, and insist on clean and orderly streets. End of quote.

0: So here he is, 2021, urging the world's homeless to come here, offering all sorts of services, and of course, the weather is great. 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So happy I'm free tonight. 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

0: 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The Larry Elder Show.
1: 888-971-SAGE. 888-971-7243. I am Larry Elder. We are Salem News Channel. Joe Biden said the number one threat to the homeland is white supremacy. And I think half the country believes that the ideologically inspired violence is mostly coming from the right. Next hour, we're going to talk to someone who looked at every politically motivated incident in the last 10 years. There were 70 of them. And I won't reveal the plot, but his conclusion is somewhat different than the conclusion that many people on the left really believe. Now, the race for governor in California, new poll, is put out by the Democratic Party, so take it for what it's worth. Steve Hilton is at 22%. Xavier Becerra, the former head of the HHS under Biden, 21%. Billionaire Tom Steyer, 15%. Chad Bianco, other Republican, 10%. Katie Porter, 7%. San Jose Mayor Matt Mahan, 4%. Former L.A. Mayor Villaraigosa. And the Superintendent of Public Instruction, his name is Tony Thurman. They're both at 1%. So that's Becerra at 21%. Steyer at 15, that's 36. Porter at 7, 43. Plus 4, Villaraigosa, 47. Plus the 2, 49. So if you combine the Democrats with the combined results of the Republicans, that's 49 to 32. Now, I really admire the race that Steve Hilton has run. He's been running for about 2 years, met with a bunch of people, traveled up and down this state, and it's a massive, massive state to get your name recognition up. He was already a television host with Fox News, but a lot of people here in California don't watch Fox News, so they didn't know who he was. And I really am impressed with Bianco's race. But if you add up their amount, and then add up the amount of people that wouldn't vote for them if you paid them, it's going to be tough. Same thing with the mayor's race. Spencer Pratt, one poll had him at 22, something like that. Karen Bass, even more. No one who votes for the third one, the Democrat Socialists, is going to vote for Spencer Pratt. So it is a tough, tough putt. I'm Larry Elder.
2: 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When you see a friend feeling the effects of stress, let them know you're there for them. Sometimes that's all they need. This message is brought to you by the U.S. Air Force.
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6: Trump candidates are rolling. I'm Chris DeMeo, Fox News. The results of a key primary race in Kentucky showcase President Trump's continued influence over Republican voters. Fox's Kristen Goodwin has more.
7: Edgar Ryan telling supporters.
8: Standing in front of you here tonight as the Republican nominee for Kentucky Congressional District 4.
7: The President Trump backed Navy SEAL veteran winning the district's GOP primary, defeating incumbent Representative Thomas Massie.
9: I got 7 months left in Congress.
7: Massie, who has served in Congress since 2012, reacting to the loss, telling supporters they ran a race they can be proud of. Kristen Goodwin, Fox News.
6: President Trump announcing on social media yesterday that he's endorsing Texas Attorney General Ken Paxton in a bid to oust Texas Senator John Cornyn in the runoff of the Texas GOP Senate primary next week.
10: I think he's the most significant endorsement in at least my lifetime. If you get his endorsement, it's better than it's the gold standard.
6: That's Ken Paxton on Fox's The Will Cain Show. A police revealing new details about the two teenagers who killed three at a San Diego mosque. Fox's Christina Coleman has more.
11: Police identify the teenage gunmen as 17-year-old Kane Clark and an 18-year-old accomplice. They believe they were radicalized online before carrying out the shooting at the Islamic Center of San Diego. Authorities say the teenage suspects drove off after the shooting and then turned the guns on themselves. Their bodies were found in a BMW nearby. Officers also say they found hateful writings in that vehicle. Police say the guns used were registered to one of the suspect's parents, and authorities also to say they have not ruled out the possibility of charging those parents.
6: San Diego's mayor announced increased police protection for houses of worship in the wake of the shooting. 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
6: President Trump is pausing planned attacks on Iran, pulling back on his latest threat. He says he did so at the urging of several Arab partners.
24: Gulf Arab states continue down a path of uncertainty as a shaky ceasefire between the U.S. and Iran remains intact. The leaders of Saudi Arabia, Qatar, and the United Arab Emirates were able to convince Washington to delay a military attack planned for Tuesday, given that serious negotiations are taking place. But as time goes on without a formal peace deal, countries like the UAE are becoming more entangled in the conflict. After a drone attack on Sunday at its Baraka nuclear power plant, Emirati officials said they wouldn't tolerate any threat to its security and they reserve the right to respond to any hostilities. In Dubai, Jeff Paul, Fox News.
6: The Senate has advanced the War Powers Act as a growing number of Republicans defied the president's stance on the Iran conflict. Louisiana Senator Bill Cassidy, who just lost the primary in which the president endorsed his opponent, switched sides to deliver a crucial vote to pass the legislation. Well, the Department of Justice is expected to indict Cuba's former president today. Here's Fox's Grinnell Scott.
25: Law enforcement sources told Fox News Digital an indictment against ex-Cuban leader Raul Castro is expected to be unsealed. The DOJ did not confirm any legal action, saying it would not comment on rumors. But it did announce a news conference in Miami to honor victims of a 1996 incident where planes carrying Cuban refugees were shot down. Four people were killed. Acting Attorney General Todd Blanche is expected to be at the press event. Raul Castro, who is 94 years old, is the younger brother of former Cuban dictator Fidel Castro. Specific charges in the indictment have not been officially released. Grinnell Scott, Fox News.
6: I'm Chris DeMeo. This is Fox News.
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1: 888-971-SAGE, 888-971-7243. I am Larry Elder. We're a Salem News Channel. Looks like President Trump has done it again. He opposed Thomas Massie, who's running for re-election, Kentucky House District Number 4. Massie got on the wrong side of the president when he opposed the Big Beautiful Bill, when he kept pushing the Epstein files, claiming that Trump was dragging his feet on the Epstein files. And when Trump bombed the three nuclear facilities, Massie was a critic. So Trump endorsed his opponent, former Navy SEAL El Galrine. Hope I'm pronouncing that correctly. And the Trump-endorsed candidate projected to win by NBC News with 61% of the votes counted. The Trump endorsed candidate has 54.4%, Massey 45.6%, meaning he's losing right now by 9 points. Bill Cassidy, the Louisiana senator, lost his primary against a Trump endorsed candidate. Cassidy also was a critic of the president. Here's what John Kennedy, other senator from Louisiana, said about Bill Cassidy's defeat, number 19.
34: Jonathan Sary, thank you. Joining us now, the other Republican senator from Louisiana, John Kennedy. Senator, I have been reading a lot about how Donald Trump's popularity is down, and so the midterms are going to be bad for the candidates that he is backing. So what happened in Louisiana last night?
35: Well, Peter, here's the way I see it. Unless you're God's perfect idiot, the result was predictable. I mean, ground control to Major Tom. The polls have shown for well over a year that Senator Cassidy was in trouble. I think the president's endorsement of Congresswoman Lentlow was sort of the icing on the cake. Bill knew that. But he decided to run anyway. I respect that. I thank him for his service. He was very gracious in his concession speech. We now got a runoff between two fine people. For what it's worth, I don't plan to get involved. A wise man once said nothing. Why? Because he's a wise man. But I don't plan on weighing in and, you know, if one of them starts talking about my mama, I might, but otherwise I'm just going to vote like everybody else.
34: And I think, without asking you to weigh in on the specific candidate, it seems like this kind of supercharges Donald Trump's the whole political operation, or it at least reminds people that there is a president who is just a few thousand feet away from where we are sitting here right now, who still has a lot of juice.
35: Well, of course, President Trump's endorsement of Congresswoman Letlow made a big difference. But I'll tell you, there was another difference. My people are kind of angry right now. The political establishment at the state level put up 5 constitutional amendments and put a lot of juice behind them, and the people said no, not just by a couple of points, by an overwhelming majority. My people were also kind of angry about the election. We've always had open primaries, and our legislature went to closed primaries, and a lot of voters went to the polls this time, and they weren't allowed to vote for the candidate of their choice. They had to pick one of the 2 primaries to vote in. And there was a little bit of confusion at the election because the legislature postponed our congressional elections but went forward with the Senate election. But look, President Trump's endorsement had a huge impact. There's no question about that. But there were other factors. And as I said, Bill's been in trouble politically for over a year, and he knew that. And I don't think anybody was especially surprised, especially after President Trump weighed in.
34: So Trump has still got it, as if there was ever a doubt.
1: Now, my guest in a few minutes had examined the research done by Cato Institute about 10 years of terrorist attacks. And the Cato Institute concluded that the majority of it came from the right. Center for Strategic International Studies, landmark study of terrorism, concluded, quote, far-right terrorism has significantly outpaced terrorism from the other types of perpetrators, close quote. Anti-Defamation League reached the same conclusion for 3 straight years, said that every single extremist-related killing it identified was committed by a right-wing extremist. Southern Poverty Law Center, not too surprisingly, reached the same conclusion. So he examined every single politically motivated attack over the course of 10 years. There were 70 of them. And said not only is the normal conclusion wrong, it is extremely wrong. Which brings us to what John Miller, CNN's law enforcement expert, just said recently. Number 23.
2: Well, these are kids, 17, 18 years old. One of them, as we're learning now, left what is in effect a suicide note, but we are told by law enforcement sources that it also had references to racial pride. It seems that based on the targeting and the fact that there was hate speech written on one of the weapons recovered, where the 2 young men took their own lives after escaping the scene of the shooting, that this fits into a pattern that we know fairly well. Writing hate speech on the weapon, leaving the notes, the target selection of a mosque, shooting at a landscaper at random during the getaway. Very similar to the New Zealand attack from 2019 by Brenton Tarrant, who in that case killed 51 people and shot 40 more, where he wrote hate speech all over the weapons. In the Buffalo case in 2022, Peyton Gendron, he wrote hate speech all over the weapons, even mentioning Brenton Tarrant. I wouldn't be surprised if you saw one or both of those names turn up in the writings in this case. This is developing into a hate crime that is probably going to be linked to an alt-right culture of white nationalism, white supremacy, and what they call the Great Replacement Theory, where people act out violently, murderously, on the idea that immigrants from other countries, that people who weren't born here, that people who don't look like white Europeans are overtaking whites and their opportunities. And this is something that, ironically, wasn't even mentioned in the White House counterterrorism strategy that was released last week, right-wing violent extremism.
1: So, my guest wrote, I spent weeks going through the underlying data, incident by incident, and came away convinced that the conventional finding, which was alluded to by Mr. Miller of CNN, is wrong. Not just slightly wrong, but inverted. every one of the 70 incidents in its database, referring to the Cato database, over the last decade is examined. For each killer, I worked to establish what they actually believed, what they said motivated them, and whether the political right or the left understood as the movements actually believe through their elected leaders. What the analysis reveals is a picture almost exactly the opposite to the one the major studies present. Biden, again, the number one threat to the homeland, said Joe Biden, is white supremacy. And routinely, when you hear somebody on the right who's done something, like what these teenagers did in San Diego at the Islamic Institute, the Islamic Center, the narrative on CNN, the narrative on BS Now is, well, this is typical. Majority of the politically motivated extremism, killings, and hate come from the right. Really? We're going to talk to my guest about all of this. By the way, he got fired. He used to work for Thomson Reuters because he dared write a paper about the Black Lives Matter movement, which he didn't at one time support it. And he found out when Black Lives Matter starts protesting, when there's a high-profile police shooting, the police pull back. It's called the Ferguson effect or the George Floyd effect. And crime goes up, and the victims of the crime are the very black people that Black Lives Matter purports to care about. He presented that paper on his internal bulletin board, got fired. Don't go away, I'm Larry Elder.
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1: 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I am Larry Elder. We are Salem News Channel. My guest was with Thomson Reuters. He was director of their data science. And he posted a research back analysis of the fallout from the BLM movement when there's a high-profile shooting, whether it's Freddie Gray in Baltimore or Michael Brown outside of St. Louis. What happens is the police pull back. It's called the Ferguson effect or the George Floyd effect. Crime goes up, and the very black and brown people that are supporting movements like Black Lives Matter are the ones that are getting hurt. So he wrote this paper, posted it on their internal forum, got called into the office, and was advised to change his conclusion. My guest refused to change his conclusion, and the hammer fell. Please welcome to the program Harvard Law degree in economics, Mr. Zach Kriegman. Zach, how are you?
2: The sound's not coming through.
1: He says he can't hear. I hear him fine. But you can't hear me, correct? Well, yeah, just hold on a sec. We'll figure it out, Zach. Don't go away. And I was just telling Zach about the exchange that Stephen A. Smith had, where he was told, hey, you can't talk about certain kinds of things. The truth shouldn't be told. Let's play that again, number 35.
3: And I had a Democrat say this to me. My team was there. We were in Vegas. I'm not going to say his name because I don't know if he wants me to do that. I don't have his permission. But he's a former football player. And he's got his podcast and all of this stuff. And he said, yo, man, you sound like one of them. And I said, I don't give a damn what you say. I sound like, respectfully, it's not it. It's that I'm a journalist by trade and I'm fair. I am not going to do something just because. I said, do you understand that I'm somebody that could sit down with the Ku Klux Klan and interview them? Even if they were using the N-word, I could talk to, right. I could look them dead in the face, because it doesn't negate the fact that I got an abundance of questions to ask that I want the answers to. And that's what I came for. So you could try all you want to with distractionary insults and all of that stuff, but I'm coming for the answers to the questions that I have. Right. So that's my objective. And I said that to him. And he said, look, bro, let me keep it a buck with you and just tell it to you like this. He said, listen to me. We are living in very serious times. I'm swearing to you. This is what he said. The truth. He said, the truth ain't meant to be told sometimes. He said, certain things. I said, wait a minute, what you talking about? He said, I don't give a damn what it is that they're doing right. It's nothing compared to what they're doing wrong. Therefore, you should never say they're doing something right. And I looked him dead in the face and I said, my brother, we will never agree. I'm not like that. I can't look at you and know that if you did 10 things wrong, but we're talking about this 11th thing, right. And that 11th thing you did right, I'm supposed to act like you didn't do it right just because. I can't do that. I can acknowledge the 10 things you did wrong and acknowledge the one thing you did right, but I can't ignore the one thing you did right just because I'm trying to get everybody to live on the 10. You do that with your podcast. I can't do that. I'm not built like that. There's something to me that's inherently unfair about that. It's disingenuous.
1: So, Zach Kriegman, you worked at Thomson Reuters. You did this long paper, talked about the consequences of accusing the police of engaging in systemic racism, high-profile shooting, police pull back, crime goes up. The very people that the Black Lives Matter movement care about are the ones disproportionately harmed by this assertion that the police are engaging in systemic racism. They call you in. They ask you to change your conclusions. You refuse. You got canned.
4: Yep. Yeah. No. It's pretty amazing. And the amazing thing is, this is a news agency. You know, how could they possibly believe that they're reporting the news accurately if they can't even have an internal discussion about these questions? It's just pretty shocking.
1: So, Zach, you've got a lot of guts. You've done it again. You did a reanalysis of 10 years of terror attacks. You have people like the Cato Institute talking about their primarily coming from the right, Anti-Defamation League says the same thing. Southern Poverty League says the same thing. Center for Strategic and International Studies says the same thing. You say you've looked at 70 instances last 10 years, every single one of them that the Cato Institute referred to, and you've reached a very different conclusion. Tell us about it.
2: Yeah, so, yeah, I've been hearing so much. Sorry, there's this really confusing echo. I wonder if I can.
1: Well, for what it's worth, we're not hearing it. It might be driving you crazy, but we're not hearing it.
4: All right. How about this? I see. Okay, yeah.
1: Now, that's still bad.
2: Oh, man. Wait, I thought I was on. Am I on the phone?
1: Okay, that sounds okay now.
2: Okay. I'll just try to work through it. All right, so basically, I've been seeing this so much news about, Tesla bombings and, and there's assassination attempts, and then all of these studies of the political violence are saying almost exactly the opposite of what I'm seeing. So it got me really curious about what was going on. And so I started investigating a little bit, and it'd been sort of in the back of my mind, and I really wanted to understand what was going on. So I looked at the Cato Institute paper. Sorry, this is almost this is impossible to pay attention. Maybe if I hang up the phone, why don't I do this?
1: Well, for what it's worth,
2: is that any better?
1: For what it's worth, you sound fine on our end.
2: No, I'm just hearing my own voice like 2 seconds really loud. How about this? All right. Can you still hear me fine?
1: Hear you fine. Yes.
2: All right. Great. All right. So, I'll just go like that. That's a lot better. So anyway, I was so I decided to look into it, and I couldn't look at the entire. So Cato goes back like 50 years, but I'm as just one person, I could only look at the last 10 years, and that's the time period that I've really been paying attention to this. So I started looking just at like some of the examples. And then I started systematically going through every single example in the last 10 years. And what I found was the classification system was totally arbitrary.
1: 1 minute.
2: Mm-hmm. Okay. So for instance, you get like incel is classified as right wing, but no one on the right, no politician on the right has ever sort of advocated any kind of, incel ideology. Incel ideology is like this sort of like this idea that men, have some kind of right. It's basically a bunch of like losers in their basement sort of like feeling bad that they're not getting attention
1: and,
2: from
1: and,
2: women.
1: And your point is that these organizations have attributed that to right-wing violence, calling it right-wing when in fact it nothing short of right-wing. Zach, don't go away. We're going to straighten this out. Stick around. 888-971-SAGE, 888-971-7243.
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10: I'm Ted Lindner. Ed Gallrein has won the Republican nomination for U.S. House in Kentucky's 4th Congressional District, beating incumbent Thomas Massey. James Comer won the Republican nomination for U.S. House in Kentucky's 1st Congressional District. Melissa Strange winning the Democrat nomination for U.S. House in Kentucky's 4th Congressional District. And Burt Jones and Rick Jackson have advanced to a runoff in Georgia's Republican primary for governor. That runoff happens June 16th. Full results on all the primaries held Tuesday night at foxnews.com. President Trump says he's given Iran until this weekend to strike a deal.
11: If
8: comes after the president took his finger off the trigger Monday at the behest of Gulf allies.
11: I was an hour away. We were all set to go. You're talking about yesterday.
12: Yes.
11: We were going to be striking very, it would have been happening right now.
8: The president giving an update during an impromptu tour of construction of the White House ballroom.
10: Fox's Aisha Hosni. 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
1: 888-971-SAGE, 888-971-7243, Larry Elder, Salem's Channel. I think we have our problem solved now. My guest is Zach Kriegman. We're talking about his paper, Who Actually Inspires Political Violence? A reanalysis of 10 years of terror attacks reveals the opposite of what you've been told. So you were telling us, Zach, that what is often attributed to right-wing violence or right-wing motivation has nothing whatever to do with how right-wingers feel.
2: Exactly. So what I did was I systematically looked at both the categories of violence that was attributed to left-wing and attributed to right-wing, and I applied exactly the same criteria as I did this search of what kinds of things politicians on the left or politicians on the right say, and looked at really what the leadership was saying. And consistently, in every sort of instance that was attributed, not every, but most of the instances that were attributed to right-wing, the right-wing ideology, sort of like incel, there's the Boogaloo movement, sovereign citizen movement, that kind of thing, the right-wing politicians were consistently condemning those movements, condemning those ideologies entirely. In contrast, on the left, what you saw was the left-wing politicians were typically promoting exactly the ideologies that were inspiring this sort of left-wing violence. So the Cato study basically took all these ideologies, that have nothing to do with the political right and put them on the political right, and then took all these ideologies that were really directly connected to the exact same thing, the exact things that the politicians on the left were saying, and put them on the left. So you had a complete asymmetry of the connection between these sort of two movements.
1: President Joe Biden said the number one threat to the homeland, Zach, is white supremacy. What's your reaction to that?
2: Well, I mean, I think it's that's ridiculous, because the total amount of violence of any of these political, you know, of any of these this political violence categories is not overwhelming. I mean, but at the same time, white supremacy is a very big category of political violence. But my concern is it just has no clear connection to the right. Right, to the movement that we think of as the political right, which is just traditionally defined as like small government, you know, so cultural issues, maybe Christian, but it's not defined as like it doesn't make any sense to sort of define it as racism and then say, well, you know, if you move from the right to even more right, then you get to white supremacism. That's not really how it happens. And I think there is like a degree to which you have to acknowledge that there's like some cultural overlap. Like, you know, the Republicans are stronger probably in sort of like rural white regions of the country. And that's probably where you find more white supremacism, maybe. Right. So there is that overlap, but it has nothing to do with the political ideology. It's just like, it's basically saying, well, you have a sort of some kind of cultural similarity, therefore we're going to sort of like say everyone with that sort of same cultural similarity is on the right. But as we know, there's a lot of people on the right who are not sort of rural white wing people like yourself, and there's a lot of people on the left who are. And so like the idea of like classifying that as like the using that as the basis for defining what is right and left doesn't make any sense.
1: So, Zach, bottom line, most of the politically motivated violence we're talking about in the last 10 years is coming from the left, not from the right.
2: Yeah, well, and especially the political violence coming from the left is motivated by ideologies that are directly promoted by left-wing politicians, presidents, senators, congressmen, governors, whereas on the right, the supposed political violence on the right that is condemned by right-wing politicians. All of the sort of ideologies and the movements that motivate that are condemned. So it's like it's basically the left has a much more direct and measurable connection to left-wing violence.
1: It reminds me, Zach, of when President Trump first emerged and he was asked to condemn David Duke. And he condemned him over and over and over and over and over again. David Duke became a Republican, ran for office, got condemned by the Republicans, ran for higher office, got condemned again. But he's thrown into the group of right-wing. And if he ever committed a violent act, it would be attributed to right-wingers, even though he's been denounced by every right-winger I know of.
2: Exactly. So there's no amount of denunciation that the leadership of the political right can do to separate themselves. And the irony here is that the political right.
1: We're going to have to leave it there. Zach Kriegman, the paper is Who Actually Inspires Political Violence, and you can see it on Substack, right?
2: Yep.
1: Okay. Thanks, Zach. Appreciate it.
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27: One of the teachers was Miss Araceli. 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
1: 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As you know, this is our second week for Prison Fellowship's Angel Tree Camp, where we are raising money to send children to a week of summer camp. It takes $200 to send one kid, $400 to send two, $600 to send three. Just go to my website, LarryElder.com. You'll see the Angel Tree banner at the very top. Or you can phone your gift to 888-206-2855. I cannot tell you what an impact you are having on these kids' lives. I've gone to a couple of the camps, and by the end of the week, they don't want to leave. These are kids sometimes who've never been to a summer camp. Some of them living in the inner city, around drugs, around gangs. Mom or dad are sometimes even both behind bars. And many of them feel like nobody cares about them, nobody understands them. Imagine being in a camp around kids who are in the same situation. Some of them withdrawn, unfairly stigmatized. We asked Betsy Wright, Angel Tree's senior director, to tell you how a child you sponsor blossoms in just 1 week at camp.
2: So they get there, they get off the bus, and they are reserved. They don't even know if they want to be there. They've got their walls up. They're not necessarily participating. But by midweek, by the end of Tuesday into Wednesday, they are full on laughing, making friends, enjoying their time, connecting with each other. And by the time Friday comes, tears happen on Friday because they don't want to go home because it's been such a special week.
1: Again, your donation of $200 or whatever you can afford will send a camper to camp for a week. 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Please join my campaign to help these kids who, through no fault of their own, face a summer without a mom or dad, or sometimes even both. LarryElder.com, Angel Tree banner at the very top, where you can make a secure online donation, or you can phone your gift to 888-206-2855. That's 888-206-2855. Zoran Mamdani says that the city-run grocery stores won't compete against bodegas because, well, he explains why. Number 27.
3: What Jeannie has said is something that I will also restate, which is that oftentimes the items that drive most profit for these kinds of entities are also not the items that these city-run grocery stores are going to be selling. We're not going to be selling lottery tickets. We're not going to be selling a lot of the things that make the margin, whether it's tobacco products or things of that nature. And so we're excited to continue to have that conversation, and we take any concern seriously, and what I will also say is that our commitment to New Yorkers is to deliver them affordable groceries, and we are very excited about doing that.
1: So we're excited about not selling the items that have the highest profit margin. What did Ronald Reagan say, number 20?
4: I think you all know that I've always felt the 9 most terrifying words in the English language are, I'm from the government and I'm here to help.
1: Zoran Mamdani has a different take, number 21.
3: I cannot help but think of the words of our 40th president, Ronald Reagan. He famously said, the 9 most terrifying words in the English language are, I'm from the government and I'm here to help. It's a good quote, but I disagree. I think 9 more terrifying words are actually, I worked all day and can't feed my family.
1: I've worked all day and can't feed my family, therefore I'm going to extract money from you to pay for feeding my family. I'm not going to ask for charity. I'm going to go to a lawmaker who's going to pass a law to extract taxes from other people. Ronald Reagan was talking about the inefficiencies of government with Johnny Carson when late night hosts would invite

0: Republican on their show. Number 30.
1: The biggest problem is that we have built a permanent structure of government, federal, state, and local. The permanent employees, and they've come to the place that they actually determine policy in this country more than does the Congress of the United States. Mm-hmm. There are 14.5 million public employees in the United States. That's quite a voting block. And the bureaus and agencies, not in Washington, I heard you talking earlier about some of the research programs. Mm-hmm. Well, there was a senator the other day, and he took up some pages of the congressional record. He was doing the same thing you were, listing all these crazy research programs and how much they were costing, and wound up his speech by introducing his own. He wants a study and a research of transcendental meditation.
2: So,
1: you know, there's a state senator in Michigan, and he just found out the other day they got a $93,000 study on whether chitlins are bad for you. And he said that as a fourth generation chitlin eater, he figured that he could tell you how for 93 cents you could find out the answer to that.
2: You know, we laugh at those things, but they do happen, I guess.
1: Oh, listen, you had some beauties and there's some others. What would you say if I told you about one, a study in which this was called the demography of happiness? And in this study, the government found out that young people are happier than old people. They found out that people that earn more are happier than people that earn less. And they found out that well people are happier than sick people.
2: That's good.
1: This was $249,000 to find out it's better to be rich, young, and healthy than old, poor, and sick.
0: And notice the audience actually laughed at that. Conservative Republican, late night television, Johnny Carson, well-known Democrat. Somehow, some way, they were able to make America laugh. What happened to that? I just read a piece about the, quote, Trump immigration crackdown could cost up to $479 billion in lost taxes over 10 years. Published in a left-wing publication from the UK called The Guardian. So I went on ChatGPT AI, and I posted the article. I said, out of the way most people get their news, Microsoft, Apple, Google, Yahoo, TikTok, YouTube. How many of them published this article? How many of them will publish this article? Got a very long response and said, essentially, virtually none of them did. Ever been in a bad relationship? You know the kind, it just wears you down. You settle in, even though deep down you know this isn't how it's supposed to be. 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
0: 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Scott Jennings, Salem host, also a pundit on CNN, tried to explain that black people need not have a black representative or a Democrat. What? Number seven?
11: Racial redistricting.
12: On the campaign,
11: you literally are taking Memphis, which is a city that with black voters, and you split it in three, stretching 3,000 miles.
12: Who's the current Democrat congressman there? What is it, a black congressman?
11: Just because black people are allowed to like people that don't look like them.
12: Exactly. And that is the point I wanted you to make, because just because you're not going to have a black congressman, why is it that a Republican can't do just as well representing black voters as a Democrat?
11: Because
12: why
11: they aren't electing.
12: Why does your race determine your politics?
11: You're making my point, actually. The assumption is black people. No. The assumption is black people will only elect black people. No, black people are smart enough to elect. Black people will elect people who will actually represent them, who have their best interests in heart. And what Republicans have done in Tennessee is dismantle the power for black people to have their voice. They did the same thing in Texas, because they said they thought Latinos were going to swing for Republicans. There are black people that are represented. I'm black, and I got a Republican president right now. Black people don't elect black people based on race. They elect people that are aligned with their moral, their beliefs in justice, and just took that away from them in Tennessee and in other states.
12: I just disagree that the only person, the only kind of a politician who can elect black people in Congress must be a Democrat. This is just an artificial.
11: That's not what I'm saying.
12: Black voters are still fully franchised and go vote for whoever they
11: want.
12: That's not
11: what I'm
12: saying. It just doesn't have to be a Democrat.
11: Well, Brad, to your
0: 20% of black men voted for Donald Trump in 2024. How did that happen? How is it that Maxine Waters is in a district where only 20% of the voters are black? The rest of them are white, Asian, Hispanic. And I said earlier, how is it that all four Republican House members represent districts that are majority white? How did that happen? How did Obama get elected and get reelected? Higher percentage of the white vote than John Kerry did 4 years earlier. How did that happen? These people. So much for a colorblind society. Democrats want a color-coordinated society, as long as they are the ones in charge of the coordination. Let's do this again tomorrow. God bless. I'm Larry Elder.
13: What can I say? Mamba out.
14: The mic has been dropped.
13: All across America.
15: That's enough. Put down the mic.
13: The Larry Elder.

0: We are the NFHS. That stands for the National Federation of State High School Associations. But really, what we stand for, together with the OHSAA, are the 339,000 high school sports students in Ohio. 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
1: Gary LaVox here from Rascal Flats. 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This message is brought to you by the U.S. Air Force.
2: Chris DeMeo. Police now say two teens who opened fire on a Southern California mosque on Monday were radicalized online. San Diego Police Chief Scott Wall says the guns belong to the suspect's parents.
3: Exactly how they they were able to obtain them is still under investigation.
2: A security guard died after exchanging gunfire with the shooters. The teens took their own lives. Senator Tommy Tuberville wins Alabama's Republican gubernatorial primary.
4: I'm going to make everything we have better. Now, it's going to take a while, and I'm going to need a lot of help. A lot of you out there in this audience are going to be part of it. It's not a one-man show. It's not a one-person show. It's like football. You better have good people around you. And that's exactly what we've been trying to put together for the last 14 months.
2: Tuberville will face Democrat Doug Jones. 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

0: thing. Donald Trump is a builder. Donald Trump sees, you know, it takes a certain type of personality and vision to be a builder. You got to be able to see an empty lot or maybe even a decrepit building sitting on a lot and envision the beautiful tower that you can put in its place. That's who Donald Trump is. It's who he's been his entire career. He sees the possibility of what could happen in an urban setting like Washington, D.C., and he sees beyond the decay that Democrats have allowed it to fester in. That's how he's envisioned Washington, our capital, and he's actually made a difference, a very real and legitimate difference. And it's not just money, because Lord knows, the District of Columbia has gotten tons of federal money over the years. What we've seen in the last year is that money actually applied to beautify the city and to improve the quality of life to those of us who live and or work in Washington, D.C. Well, we're going to give you a report card on what the president's been able to do through the Department of Interior and how it got this bad. We'll talk about it coming up in just a moment. I'm Larry O'Connor. This is O'Connor and Company.
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0: parlor game here in D.C. that everybody seems to enjoy playing, even though nobody actually has a parlor, is J.D. or Marco. Marco or J.D., who's it going to be? And Ted Cruz is down the hall from the parlor saying, hey, what about me? And there's going to be a primary of sorts. But if either J.D. Vance or Marco Rubio wants to be the nominee for president, obviously they've got the inside lane. J.D.'s got a bit more of an inside lane than Marco Rubio does. But complicating matters in this parlor game is that they're both friends. They seem to get along. And I don't know about you, but whenever the topic comes up, both of them, as well as the president himself, they get a look on their face like, yeah, this is already settled, you guys. But go ahead, play the game. And yesterday, more fodder as J.D. Vance followed Marco Rubio's performance as the fill-in guest host press secretary as Caroline Leavitt is out on maternity leave with her new baby, Vivi, which ironically is the nickname I called my little girl when she was growing up, Veronica. I called her Vivi. Just saying. J.D. Vance took the podium yesterday and took some questions. And, of course, everyone wants to compare him to Marco Rubio. Well, all right, go ahead. I'll let you compare him, too, if you want. Here he was asked about Ilhan Omar and the fraud investigation that he is spearheading.
1: I want to ask you about the anti-fraud task force. You previously mentioned that Ilhan Omar seemed to have committed immigration fraud. Do you anticipate an indictment against her, an indictment related to that situation?
2: Yeah, so Reagan, I don't want to prejudge an investigation. I mean, you read the things about Ilhan Omar and about, you know, who she married and whether she didn't marry this person or that person. It certainly seems like something fishy is there, but everybody's entitled to equal justice under the laws. So we're going to investigate it. We're going to take a look at it. If we think that there's a crime, we're going to prosecute that crime. And that's something the Department of Justice is looking at right now.
0: Good answer. Now, as you know, the president had a great relationship with Charlie Kirk. And you may not know that at a comedy roast, so-called comedy roast, Pete Davidson, formerly of Saturday Night Live, told a joke at Charlie Kirk's expense. J.D. Vance was asked about that.
3: Yes. Pete Davidson, he made a horrific, obscene joke about the murder of your friend Charlie Kirk. What does this still say about where our political divisions have gone? And what are you specifically doing to bridge the divide, especially as a potential future president?
2: Who was it that said something?
3: Davidson made a really obscene joke about Charlie Kirk. So what are you doing as a potential future candidate or president to bridge the divide?
2: Well, first of all, I'm not a potential future candidate. I'm a vice president, and I really like my job, and I'm going to try to do as good of a job as I can. But let me just say this. So you talked about Pete Davidson, who said something bad about Charlie Kirk. Look, Charlie was a very, very dear friend, but more importantly than that, Charlie was a father of two beautiful kids, and he did not deserve to have all of those moments with his kids, all of those moments with his beautiful wife taken from him in the way that happened. I would expect everybody with a heart or a conscience would say, whatever we agreed or disagreed with about his particular viewpoints, this is a tragedy, and it's totally unacceptable that it happens in the United States of America. To their credit, a lot of the reporters in this room, even though I don't agree with their politics, they were open about the fact that what happened to Charlie was disgusting and it shouldn't happen in a civilized country. You talk about bridging the divide. I mean, one thing that happened that hits, you know, not quite literally close to home, but there was a very terrible shooting that happened today at a Muslim community center. It seems like three people are dead, plus the shooters. And, you know, that community center is actually very close to this restaurant that Usha and I go to every time we visit. Her family lives in San Diego. She was born and raised in San Diego. Every time we go to San Diego, we go to this restaurant that is like maybe a five-minute drive from this community center. And I found out about it actually on my way to the White House this morning. And I texted her. I said, you know, would you have known anybody who was like involved in this? And she said, absolutely, I would have known some people, or at least their parents, who might have actually used the services at this community center. I don't know a single person who would say anything other than what I'm about to say, which is that type of violence in the United States of America is reprehensible. And I encourage every single American to pray for everybody who was involved and affected by it. We don't want that to happen in our country, and may God rest the souls of the people who lost their lives. What I do find a little distressing is that while every person I know, every politically conservative person I know would say exactly what I said about these innocent people who were killed, there were a lot of people who were celebrating the death of Charlie Kirk. And I think one way that we can bridge the divide is just have a very simple principle in this country. Number one, we don't want the government throwing people in prison because they have bad politics. however you define bad politics. Number two, and way more importantly, political violence, wherever it comes from, is unacceptable in the United States of America. Let's talk with one another, not shoot each other when we disagree. I think that's the principle that everybody in this room agrees with.
0: Yeah.
2: It's certainly the principle the President of the United States agrees with.
0: He's pretty good. He's very good. Don't make me choose. I'm not playing the game. I won't.
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10: News. I'm Gianna Gelosi. President Trump's powerful endorsement paying off in a big way for a number of GOP candidates in key primaries across several states. Fox's Madeline Rivera recaps the marquee matchup in Kentucky.
11: The result in Kentucky's 4th congressional district is a victory for former Navy SEAL Ed Gelrein and President Trump. Gelrein defeated Congressman Thomas Massie by almost 10 percentage points in the Republican primary. This was the most expensive House primary ever.
10: In Georgia, Congressman Mike Collins and Derek Dooley advanced to a Republican runoff against Democratic Senator John Ossoff. If the Trump administration says it's ready to strike Iran again, if Tehran remains unwilling to budge on its nuclear program.
12: The IRGC put out a statement saying if the aggression against Iran is repeated, the regional war that was promised will this time go beyond the borders of the region.
10: Fox's Trey Yanks. 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
20: Here's your latest weather forecast from the talk of the town, 97.7 FM and 1570 AM. For today, we'll have a chance of rain showers. Temperatures will start in the mid-60s and fall throughout the day. For tonight, skies will be mostly cloudy with lows in the mid-40s. Thursday will be mostly sunny with highs in the upper 60s. Thursday night will be partly cloudy with a low near 50. Friday will have a chance of rain showers with highs in the mid-60s. Friday night will have a chance of rain with a low near 50. And Saturday will have a chance of rain showers with a high near 70.

0: People tend to tune you out. So ultimately, they're only hurting their own cause by just saying, stop it, Donald Trump. We don't want you to make the city even prettier. Like, come on, man.
1: Stop making our city livable. How dare you? Yeah, no, listen, there are people in this country who believe that Trump can do no wrong, and that's not good. And there are people who think that Trump can do no right, and that's also not good at all.
0: There should be a happy medium in there.
1: Christian Detok, thanks for joining us, Washington Examiner, White House reporter. One other thing, though, by the way, on this ballroom, it's supposed to be completed, if on time, September of 28. So if he gets to enjoy it, he'll enjoy it for like 3 months. Coming up, Hakeem Jeffries next.
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4: The streaking Phillies have won five straight after beating the Reds 5-4 yesterday. Jesus Luzardo for the Phillies today at Citizens Bank Park. $1.36 favorite over Chase Burns of the Reds. Burns 5-1, a 1.87 ERA. Carolina Hurricanes will open up the East Final on Thursday. Lenovo Center in Raleigh. $1.98 favorite over the Montreal Canadiens. 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Alex Newhook netted the game winner last night in Buffalo as Montreal edged Buffalo 3-2 to advance. NBA Eastern Conference Finals coming up tonight. 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
13: Here's your latest weather forecast from the talk of the town, 97.7 FM and 1570 AM. For today, we'll have a chance of rain showers. Temperatures will start in the mid-60s and fall throughout the day. For tonight, skies will be mostly cloudy with lows in the mid-40s.

Thursday will be mostly sunny with highs in the upper 60s. Thursday night will be partly cloudy with a low near 50. Friday will have a chance of rain showers with highs in the mid-60s. Friday night will have a chance of rain with a low near 50. And Saturday will have a chance of rain showers with a high near 70.

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7: Here's your latest weather forecast from the Talk of the Town, 97.7 FM and 1570 AM. For today, we'll have a chance of rain showers. Temperatures will start in the mid-60s and fall throughout the day. For tonight, skies will be mostly cloudy with lows in the mid-40s. Thursday will be mostly sunny with highs in the upper 60s.

0: degrees. Thursday night will be partly cloudy with a low near 50. Friday will have a chance of rain showers with highs in the mid-60s. Friday night will have a chance of rain with a low near 50. And Saturday will have a chance of rain showers with a high near 70.
1: 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O'Connor and Company, wherever you like your podcast, and you'll hear my interview with Speaker Johnson. But I want to keep referring to what he had to say there when he was reflecting on the upcoming midterms. He agrees that cultural issues are still going to be a major fact. Don't listen to the Karl Roves and the David Axelrods, and it was all, oh, no, it's just the economy. Whenever Democrats say it's the economy, not that Karl Rove is a Democrat, don't misinterpret that. Whenever Democrats say that it's the economy, stupid, they're doing that because that's what they want you to focus on. There are a lot of other things than just the economy. And by the way, the economy is pretty strong, despite what you're hearing. You know, whatever issue you're having with gas prices right now, everyone knows is temporary. Iran will be resolved one way or the other, and hopefully it will come back to a permanent resolution so that we will never have an issue with the Strait of Hormuz and gas prices again. That said, it's not just the economy. I know that'll make me unpopular. I'll say it. It's not just the economy. When the Democrats nominate somebody who cannot affirmatively say men cannot get pregnant, when Democrats nominate somebody who want to put biological men in your daughter's locker room as a freshman in high school, and she is then exposed to a naked man against her will because Democrats refuse to draw the line on those issues, it's about more than the economy. I'm willing to pay higher for gas if it means my daughter is protected from being sexually abused in a locker room in my public schools. Does that make me politically tone deaf? I don't think so. And then there's this. Our friends at the Libs of TikTok account, they're fantastic. They're great. Absolute heroes. They uncovered a story of a seventh grade girl who was not allowed to recite a poem in a creative writing class because of its content in a public school. What was the objectionable content? Well, here's a little bit of the Libs of TikTok report.
2: I would not be here if my biological grandmother didn't say yes to life. My mother wouldn't be here if her biological mother didn't say yes to life. And I would love my mother to share her birth story just to show how life is such an integral and important part of our family.
3: Yeah, so my biological mother was 14 when she got pregnant, and my biological father was 19. So technically, that was statutory rape. So she found herself in a very, very hard situation. And she decided to give me life. She decided to take the hard road, and she decided to suffer and struggle and have me. And I wouldn't be here today if she lived in the climate that she lives in, that we live in now, because mostly people would say that she should have aborted me. She should have done away with me. But this shows why this topic is so very important to us, because there is hope in hard situations. There is purpose in pain, and good things come out of situations that seem bleak. And my family is proof of that.
1: A powerful message, a powerful pro-life message that shouldn't be controversial. My mother was going to abort me. She was convinced by others to do that, but she chose life instead. Remember the whole pro-choice thing? Oh, we're not pro-abortion. We're just pro-choice. We just want mothers to have that choice. Well, that was the choice. And so this little girl, the seventh grader, she knows this to be true. This is her truth, if I can use the left's lexicon. And so she wanted to convey that deep and important part of her life and her being in a poem, in a creative writing class. That's what poets are supposed to do. And the teacher wouldn't let her. Teacher wouldn't let her because she was afraid that affirming life would be in some way triggering and endangering to the 14-year-old girls in class with her. Actually, 12-year-old girls, now that I think about it. Well, trigger alert. You're going to hear the poem. Here it is.
2: A life is a life, no matter how small. 73 million people have been killed in 1 year and will be killed again this year, if not more, when they are completely innocent humans. They never get to see the light of day before they are cast away. They did nothing wrong except exist and were dismissed. People say women in healthcare, but never think how unfair. They kill a baby for simply being there. The Word of God says, "He knit me together in my mother's womb. How come we never listen to this and try to send them to a tomb? I'm fearfully, wonderfully made. Your works are wonderful. His works are wonderful. A person is a person no matter how small. A life is a life no matter how small. We often forget this important detail. This detail could save a life. 60% of babies who weren't intended have died because of this. Why do people kill these innocent babies with a pill? Why do people say babies in the womb are a mistake, a thing that needs to be gotten rid of? Why? When you ask someone, is murder bad? They say, yes, of course. But how come when you say murdering innocent babies is bad, they shame you? They say women's rights and health care, but what about the baby's rights? That's what's unfair. From the moment they are created, they are a human person. They are created in God's image. People say women's rights and health care. They say it's just a clump of cells, but no one dwells on the fact that a baby still has a heartbeat at 6 weeks. Boom, boom, boom, boom. Nothing compares to the love a mother has for her baby. So just maybe we let them have a chance to live and that love will grow. Destruction, dismay, dread. When will people comprehend that this needs to come to an end? A life is a life, no matter how small.
1: A beautiful message. And the Public School Teachers Union, supporting the Democrat Party, they don't want that message out. They find that dangerous. And most of the Democrats nominated for Congress this coming November, they will also oppose that message. A person's a person, no matter how small. That's Dr. Seuss, by the way, so look for them to ban it.
4: Where more and more people decide what's right and wrong based on how they feel. 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
7: A Republican Trump critic in Congress primaried out. I'm Dave Anthony, Fox News. Thomas Massey loses to the GOP challenger the president backed in Kentucky in the most expensive House primary race ever.
8: He stood against us, but he liked to just single out President Trump. All that to say, it's a new day, these people deserve better, and I'm going to give it to them.
7: Ed Galrain beat Massey by almost 10 points.
9: Massey's loss is yet another warning for Trump critics. The congressman had broken with the president on several issues, including the Epstein files and the Middle East. Yet Massey says he has no regrets.
10: We weren't running against Donald Trump. We were running for what we believe in.
9: Another Trump-backed candidate, Congressman Andy Barr, clinched the GOP nomination for Senate in Kentucky. He is seen as the heavy favorite to replace outgoing Senator Mitch McConnell.
7: Fox's Madeline Rivera and Georgia GOP Congressman Mike Collins and Derek Dooley advanced to a runoff in the campaign to unseat Democratic Senator John Ossoff. The president has not backed either Republican. Now, he claims candidates he supported yesterday in primaries in six states were undefeated, 37-0. A new AP NORC poll shows the president Biden picking up a little more support. Approval of the overall job he's doing up from 33 to 37%, but most Americans still disapprove, and two-thirds oppose his handling of the Iran conflict. And as talks continue on a nuclear deal after the president delayed resuming bombing Iran, Vice President Vance says,
11: there's a lot of back and forth, a lot of good progress is being made, but we're just going to keep on working at it, and eventually we'll either hit a deal or we won't.
7: As Iran's Revolutionary Guard warns against renewed U.S.-Israeli attacks.
12: The IRGC said in a statement, quote, if the aggression against Iran is repeated, the regional war that was promised will this time go beyond the borders of the region, and you will be dealt crushing blows in places you do not expect, and you will fall into the abyss of defeat and destruction.
7: That's Fox's Trey Yingston, Tel Aviv. 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
16: Your local news update. Good Wednesday morning. Mostly cloudy. Chance of showers. Cooler. The low 60s. State Patrol continues investigating a fatal two-vehicle crash that killed a Howland Township man Monday night. Troopers say Robert Pierce's SUV went off Warren Sharon Road just east of Vienna Center, hitting several mailboxes, then crashing into a car driven by a 42-year-old Warren woman. He was dead at the scene. She was hospitalized. Over $900,000 in state brownfield remediation grant funding coming to Trumbull County for two projects, both overseen by the county land bank. $635,000 for remediation of asbestos and lead paint at the former YMCA building on High Street Northwest. Plan there is for a remodeled fitness center as well as housing. And there's $300,000 for cleanup of the old Van Huffel tube, allowing Trumbull Industries to expand. I'm Jim Michaels.
0: Here's your latest weather forecast from the Talk of the Town, 97.7 FM and 1570 AM. For today, we'll have a chance of rain showers. Temperatures will start in the mid-60s and fall throughout the day. For tonight, skies will be mostly cloudy with lows in the mid-40s. Thursday will be mostly sunny with highs in the upper 60s. Thursday night will be partly cloudy with a low near 50. Friday will have a chance of rain showers with highs in the mid-60s. Friday night will have a chance of rain with a low near 50. And Saturday will have a chance of rain showers with a high near 70.
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0: right now, the body wants it for the immune system. So that's why you're usually not going to eat anything. But you can digest liquids. So if you added some, let's say, spirulina into, like, a juice, something like that, then you're going to get a lot of nutrition to the cells on a cellular level without all the stress of the digestion tract taking away from your immune system. So, you know, there's things that you could do to shorten your duration of illness, get over the flu in 2 days. That's so easy, getting over the flu in 2 days. If you get the flu, Pastor, how long do you have it?
1: Usually about 7 days.
0: Right. Do you take, like, Tylenol or aspirin?
1: No. Normally when I do it, I take your medicines that you give me, stuff for the immune system built up, and also I take a lot of my wife's chicken soup. She makes some good
0: there
1: chicken
0: you go.
1: Soup. And
0: you know that was supposedly quote folklore, you know, but now science has found out it's really the garlic and the chicken soup that helps you get better from the flu.
1: Well, I do that too. I grow my own garlic, and I like I like to put it up, slice it real thin, and put it in that chicken soup.
0: Well, why do you think it may not be the best approach to take aspirin, Tylenol, and acetaminophen if you have an influenza infection?
1: You tell me.
0: Well, what does aspirin? Well, it's acetyl salicylic acid. That's what aspirin is. But it blocks immune function. It turns off your fever. That's why people take it. They want to lower fever with it. But when you lower fever, you're shutting off the immune system antibodies because they're temperature specific. They only roll out into your blood system to kill the infection when you've got a fever of at least 101. So if you're turning that off, you're really slowing down your immune system healing you.
1: But can't you, in some of those cases, especially with malaria, if you don't get that fever down, it can kill you.
0: Well, malaria? Are you talking about malaria?
1: Yeah.
0: Well, febrile seizures tend to be quite rare. The secret is keep the fever wet, hydrate. So you want to keep drinking fluids and preferably nothing with caffeine because that'll dehydrate you. So, you know, no coffee or tea, but just, you know, herbal teas, water's fine. Try to keep it room temperature because if your water is cold with ice in it, it tends to shock the stomach and then you throw up.
1: That's interesting. Why is it that they always give you ginger ale?
0: Oh, man, when I was a kid, my mom would give me ginger ale, but it was the real ginger ale. It wasn't this caramel coloring stuff. You know, and you can go to like some of these health food stores like Whole Foods and Sprouts now. You can buy real honest a good ginger ale with ginger in it, but it's only a 4-pack and it's like $12. You know, so but it's so good. But yeah, the ginger ale was to settle the stomach, right? Remember, if we go back to our list, ginger is on the list, and ginger has agents in there to fight viruses and to block them from attacking other cells.
1: I got to put that number out there because the phone's silent. 216-901-0933. I know that this hurts you a lot when they're silent like this, Wendy. Please don't cry. 216-901-0933. If you folks don't want to see Wendy cry, call in, and if you don't, you'll see me cry. Listen, 216-901-0933. We need to hear from you. We really
0: absolutely
1: need to. Yeah,
0: match my donation there. Well, a lot of what we just talked about, a lot of these herbs we have at Apothecary Herbs. If people want a free catalog, we have that, and we can send out. But definitely, you know, learn about your antiviral plants and have something on hand, even if it's a backup, because you never know. You know, you just never know.
1: No. Okay, let me ask you, your textures. Mm-hmm. Why are your textures superior to, say, the pills or the powders? Is it because they're in a liquid form and they get into the bloodstream much faster?
0: Yeah, that's one of it. So your teas will be the weakest, then capsules and tablets a little bit more potent, and your most potent is your herbal extracts or tinctures if they're made properly. Where you run into a problem with tinctures, if they're not going to be potent enough, is the processing has kind of lowered the potency. So

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Stay tuned. The second hour is coming up next.

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1: The Commander-in-Chief is headed to the U.S. Coast Guard Academy. I'm Dave Anthony, Fox News, and before President Trump took off for Connecticut to give a speech to the graduating cadets, he talked to reporters touting a perfect primary record.
2: We won everything. We won all races last night, every one of them.
1: Saying all 37 Republican candidates he backed in six states were winners. One knocked out a GOP congressman the president calls the worst ever, Thomas Massie, who was defiant in defeat in Kentucky.
3: If you always vote with the president, if the legislative branch always votes with the president, we do have a king.
1: Massie does not support the president on Iran and did not vote for the big, beautiful bill. Ed Gallerine beat him by almost 10 points.
4: That sends a message that we, the people, are going to stand up.
1: Back to the president, he also said he's in no hurry to make a deal with Iran. After delaying on Monday, he planned to resume bombing with Israel. And when asked about Prime Minister Netanyahu after they talked last night,
2: he'll do whatever I want him to do, and he's a great guy.
1: Fox's Jeff Paul reports from Dubai that the president and the prime minister talked, and there are a lot of people unsure about what's going to happen next.
5: Countries here in the Gulf, like the UAE, find themselves at a bit of a standstill. They were able to convince the U.S. to hold off on that planned attack of Iran in favor of negotiations. But if a deal isn't somehow struck, President Trump says that he has ordered the U.S. forces to be on standby. In response, Iran has issued a new warning, saying, quote, if the aggression against Iran is repeated, the regional war that was promised will this time go beyond the borders of the region, and you will be dealt crushing blows in places you do not expect.
1: The Ebola outbreak in Africa has now infected nearly 600 people, almost all of them in the Congo. Nearly 140 have died. An American doctor who tested positive for the Ebola virus is sent to a hospital in Germany. The State Department's funding 50 Ebola response clinics in Congo and Uganda. 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
0: Here's your latest weather forecast from the talk of the town, 97.7 FM and 1570 AM. For today, we'll have a chance of rain showers. Temperatures will start in the mid-60s and fall throughout the day. For tonight, skies will be mostly cloudy with lows in the mid-40s. Thursday will be mostly sunny with highs in the upper 60s. Thursday night will be partly cloudy with a low near 50. Friday will have a chance of rain showers with highs in the mid-60s. Friday night will have a chance of rain with a low near 50. And Saturday will have a chance of rain showers with a high near 70. 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
0: This is What's Right, What's Left with Pastor Ernie Sanders.
5: Good evening and welcome to another edition of What's Right, What's Left, the voice of the Christian resistance on this 20th...
6: 19th.
5: You hear that? Just checking her. This 19th day
6: yes.
5: of May. You know who that is, don't you? That's my 84-pound bodyguard. That's right. That's it, right here, in, guarding me in the studio. Style won't mess with her.
6: Good evening, everyone.
5: There you go. All right. Back there, this is Pledge Week, Pledge Week, Pledge Week, folks. And back there in the phone booth, doers of the word, pastors, mighty men. We've got Carl Klein, Eric there, men in the telephones back there. And in the glass cage, you know, he calls himself Style, but we found out that was just his last name. His first name is Remarkable, okay? Remarkable Style in the phone booth there. And way out yonder, she's calling in tonight from North Carolina. She's America's all-natural medicine mom with healing in her little bottles. That's right. The lady, Wendy Wilson. Hey, Wendy.
7: Hey, Pastor. Good evening.
5: Good evening, young lady. People aren't used to having you on Tuesday.
7: On Tuesday. I know. We're just breaking the mold, I guess.
5: Yep. We got it done, too. We got a lot to do tonight, so we're going to jump into it. This is Pledge Week, Pledge Week, Pledge Week. And I see we've got a new pledge, and that pledge comes from Ms. Wendy Wilson. Pledge is $500. That's your second pledge. All right, now, Wendy, you've always gotten at least two, sometimes three matches whenever you pledge. And so, I don't know, it could be your personality. There's something going on there, okay. Maybe people know what a wonderful lady you are. They just feel like something they need to do to match you. So,
7: folks, that would be nice to get a match.
5: Yeah. How about
7: that would be what? That's like 500, right?
5: Yeah, a match would be five. If we got two matches, it would be 1,000.
7: Mm-hmm.
5: So, folks, do we have a match out there? All righty. Do we have a match for Miss Wendy Wilson? The phone lines are open. This is Pledge Week, Pledge Week, Pledge Week.
8: Pledge Week, Pledge Week.
5: I heard an echo.
7: I did. I know. It was funny. It was like a cartoon.
5: Yeah. Somebody was mocking me. There you go. 216-901-0933. 216-901-0933. Or the credit card line. Now we got a credit card line back open again. And it's the same one. 888-281-1110. That's 888-281-1110. So, the title of the message this week, Wendy, was "That Day Shall Not Come Except for There Come a Falling Away First." And do you know what that falling away was called? The Great Apostasy.
7: The church falling away.
5: Well, actually, we started out in 2 Thessalonians chapter 2. That has parallel meaning. That has a dual meaning right there in 2 Thessalonians. It's talking about two things that are happening with that. Now, the first we're living through right now, and like you said, that's the falling away of the church. And the word apostasy, actually, apo means to means to be away from, to be away from. And stasis is where you get that apostasy. It means to be standing away from.
7: Hey, so, I got a question.
5: Sure.
7: I got a question. What's your guess in heaven in the new millennial kingdom? What language is everybody going to be speaking? Will it be several languages, or do you think it'll be one?
5: Well, I'm not sure. We might not have to speak at all. We might just be able to read each other's thoughts. You don't know. Heaven's going to be a different place. But I would imagine during the millennial kingdom, you know what? Remember there in Acts chapter 2 when people were speaking in all the different dialects, yet they all understood each other?
7: Mm-hmm.
5: Maybe that could be the case. I don't know. What do you think?
7: I guess we'll have a translator built into our head, huh?
5: Could be. Actually, you can buy these translators now today that will translate.
7: Sure.
5: Yeah, they're available. Technology. I think God's technology would be much better.
7: So the language Jesus spoke was Hebrew?
5: Aramaic. He spoke Aramaic. Yeah. But again, like I say, he was bilingual. He spoke different. When they talk about the tongues of angels, there's not any in every single instance in scriptures where angels spoke, it was known dialects. It wasn't this gobbledygook that you have a lot of these charismatics try to convince us of. But anyhow, so we go back, we take a look at that, starting in 2 Thessalonians. Now, the other definition, when it talks about standing away from, one was that they would be standing away from the church, the faith once delivered to the saints, the great falling away. The other is the saints, because Paul was just talking about the rapture of the church, will be standing away from the earth. The saints will be, when the rapture takes place, will be standing away from the earth.
7: Right.
5: So it has two applications, doesn't it? And so we talked about some of the things that are happening out there. We went to Jude and read verses 1 through 4 and took a look at the way it would be in the end times. And as we're looking at all of the church closings, we went through that. Did you know that every year 6,000 Protestant churches, 6,000 Protestant churches close in this country? Now, there are some that open, too, okay? But 6,000 are closing every year, an average of. And then you have a huge, huge amount of those exodus from the Roman Catholic Church. That's why the Roman Catholic Church, you notice all the ads they're running on television and the Internet nowadays?
7: I mean, haven't seen any. I don't watch a lot of TV. What kind of ads?
5: Oh, they run their ads about returning to the faith. They've got all these actors, movies actors. You'll see they're loaded on. If you watch Fox News, you'll get at least four of those commercials per show. But they're all over the place. And so they're trying to recruit people, too.
7: How's the Baptist Church doing then?
5: Well, you have, this has affected all across the ways. The real hardcore fundamentalist Baptist churches, they're not being as affected as hard, as far as what I can see, as the apostate church. The apostate church are being hit hardest. But only about, you have to understand, only about maybe 10% of those that have Baptists in their name are actually Baptists. The vast majority are not Baptist at all. They're Protestant. There's a big difference, but most people don't realize that. Okay, see, Baptist is actually a doctrine. It's not a denomination, and you'll find the answers there in Hebrews chapters 5 and 6. And so, Betty in Michigan pledges 100. Thank you, Betty. Those numbers again are 216-901-0933. 216-901-0933. And, oh, wow, I knew it. Only Wendy can do it. Bob in New York matches Wendy at 500.
7: Oh, very nice.
5: Thank you. Thank you. Thank you, Betty. Thank you, Bob. And Peter in Massachusetts pledges 300. Thank you, Peter. All right. Very good. We're off to a good start. You know what? Mm-hmm. We're off to a good start, and I'll end up doing it for sure anyhow, but I might as well get in and pledge my 1,000. I'm going to pledge 1,000. See if I can get a match for that 1,000 there. It's okay. Very, very important that we, we're really up against it because the last two times that we lost a day, one day of because of the phones crashing and all that, that's 20% of our income. And boy, I'm going to tell you, we've had a rough time. I mean, rough time trying to make it up. It's really been hard. But anyhow, there's one church. Do you know what the fastest growing church in America is?
7: No.
5: It's not losing people. Well, let me, before I go there, the one church that's losing people in large numbers is the Prosperity Church. The Prosperity Church, and we'll find out why all of this is happening as we go through this. But the Prosperity Church, they're losing people in huge, huge numbers. Joel Osteen's, that 20,000-seat megachurch he has, they're only pulling in from what we're seeing now, about 4,000 people. It's a great, great big, huge. One of the big megachurches out there we were just looking at just lost their $70 million in debt, okay? They got these huge, huge buildings and that golf courses and everything, and people are walking out the doors, and so they're going bankrupt now. But the one church that's growing is the Church of Satan.
7: Mm.
5: The Church of Satan. And, see, the Church of Satan, they cover communism, that amongst the Democratic Communist Party, actual Satan worship is growing those in numbers. And so, have you noticed all of the hate, that the absolute hate talk that you're hearing out there coming from the left? Remember what Jesus said about those on the left will be bound and cast into the lake of fire? Well, just for example, here, you know, they've got this Luigi Mangione. He's the guy that murdered a husband, a father, and a CEO, Brian Thomas. Well, now he's got these followings. One's called Ashley Rojas. Another is Lena Weisbrot. But they're out there. They're followers. And they're leading these fundraisers and that. And guess who also happens to be a follower of Luigi Mangione? They call themselves Mangione Anistas. And guess who else is a major supporter of Mangione? None other, you named it, the mayor of New York.
7: Mm-hmm.
5: Moron, man dummy.
7: Mm-hmm.
5: He's a major. Now check to this. this Antichrist mindset has gotten so bad. Even Mangione, Wendy, even Mangione has a... he says he wants nothing to do with him, okay? So that has gotten pretty bad when Mangione himself disavowed. He disavowed all three of these people. And so there you go. They could be... those two women They could be wicked enough to be on The View. They could be right on there with Whoopi and Joyless, huh?
7: They were praised.
5: I can't obviously tell you what they were saying about Thompson, because they were dropping profanity bombs all over the place. That's what unclean women do. That's what unclean women do. But anyhow, so we're going that way, and we're looking, and today we're going to pick it up in Romans chapter 1. And let's pick it up in Romans chapter 1, verse 24. Wherefore God also gave them up to uncleanness through the lust of their own hearts, to dishonor their own bodies between themselves, who changed the truth of God into a lie, and worshipped and served the creature more than the Creator, who is blessed forever. Amen. Who do you think that creature that they're talking about, the main creature they served before God, is?
7: I don't know. Mother Earth came to mind with the environment.
5: The creature was themselves. They were the creatures, okay? That's what it's referring to. For this cause, God gave them up to vile affections. For even the women did change the natural use into that which is against nature. Do you know what he's talking about there?
7: Lesbianism?
5: Well, lesbianism would be one, but he speaks of that earlier in the Old Testament. Let's run over and look real quick. Leviticus chapter 18, verse 22. Thou shalt not lie with mankind as with womankind. It's an abomination. Of course, that's sodomy. That's LGBTQ. Neither shalt thou lie with any beast to defile themselves thereof. Neither shall any woman stand before a beast to lie down therein. It's confusion. That's bestiality that they was talking about there. And believe it or not, that's being practiced today. Defile not yourselves in any of these things, for in all of these nations are defiled, which I cast out before you. Every time I read this next verse, I think about that hurricane. What was it, Korean? Hurricane, the one that came through Louisiana. What was that hurricane? Karina? What was it? Do you remember?
9: Katrina.
7: What year was it?
5: Katrina.
7: Oh, okay.
5: Here's why I think about this, that verse here. Because the land is defiled, therefore I do visit the iniquity, therefore, upon it. And the land itself vomit out her inhabitants. The days, just days before that, Hurricane Katrina came into Louisiana. There were two pastors there in Louisiana, in New Orleans, and they came preaching, and they called in on the radio. We had them here on the air. And they had gone to talk to the mayor and asked him to call off the sudden death decadence. The sodomites were going to have one of their vile, vile orgies out there. And they asked him to call it off, and he used profanity and took God's name in vain. Well, guess what? Katrina came in, and they never got there. Because they got vomited out. It came in as a literal flood, and it vomited the sodomites out. And the mayor ended up going to jail or prison for, he got caught doing some stuff. God's not mocked, is he?
7: No.
5: And so we go back and we read here, and even as they did not like to retain God in their knowledge, God gave them over to reprobate mind to do those things which were not convenient. This was really, when he says God gave them over, a very, very sad, sad sequence of events taking place here. Think about this here. And even as they did not like to retain God in their knowledge, God gave them over to a reprobate mind to do the things which were not convenient. Because of their deliberate repudiation, if you will, of God, God gave them up to uncleanness. Boy, is there a lot of that today out there in our society. It's and especially in the feminist movement, because they worshipped and served the creature more than the Creator. God gave them over to vile affections because they did not want to know anything about God. God gave them over to a reprobate mind. And so here, God said long, long ago when he said, "My spirit shall not always strive with men," over in Genesis chapter 6, 3. So why do you think it is that they don't want to retain God in their knowledge?
7: Because they like sin?
5: Right. Well, you see, it's the mindset is that rebelliousness and pride that if there's actually people out there that believe this. That is, if you fail to acknowledge something, if you do not acknowledge the existence of something, then that whatever that is can have no effect on you, okay? And here, I actually had the professor one time tell me, when we were debating over creation versus evolution, and he actually told me, he said, theoretically, because I proved to him, I told him I could prove to you creation in 5 minutes. You couldn't prove evolution in 5 years. And so I showed him what God's Word, the Bible, had to say. You know, here God has said, in the beginning, God created the heavens and the earth. I pointed out the heavens. I pointed out the earth. God created all of the little animals. I pointed all those things out to him. I said, they're here now. They're here, and then the last thing God created was man. And I says, here I am. You can see me. You can hear me. And that's when the professor came up with brilliance. He said, theoretically, if no one acknowledges your existence, then theoretically, you don't exist. And it's like the old saying, if a tree falls in a forest and no one's there to hear it, does it make a sound? I can guarantee it makes a sound, okay? That's a stupid thing to say, okay? What? Here's another good one, Redder. What came first, the chicken or the egg? Well, that's not a mystery. Well, we'll ask Style. Hey, Style, what came first, the chicken or the egg?
9: The chicken.
5: Absolutely. That's right. We know that, right? Because you can't have an egg without a chicken, right?
7: Right.
5: There you go. Now, Styles going to say, yeah, but you can't have a chicken without an egg. Okay, that's the comeback. But, do you know how we know that? Because God told us in his word. He was there when everything was created, huh?
7: Right, yeah.
5: He's been right in all these things, hasn't he?
7: 100%.
5: So, do you know what I did? I got the professor in a headlock, and I dutch-rubbed the top of his head. And I did that so that I would be acknowledged. We'll be right back.
10: I feel so certain about this faith of mine. I'm hanging in there, doing fine. King Jesus is a friend of mine. I'm blessed by you. Saving babies, teaching sinners. Hell's for losers, heaven's for winners. This world is not for beginners. I'm blessed by you.

0: blessed by you, and we certainly have been blessed by him. And you know, that's just one of, I think we have about a couple hundred songs that we have out here, and I don't know how many we have on the CDs, but I forgot to mention at the top of the program, you folks out there, we have, you know, for one of the oldest CDs that we have out there was one of the best known called Judgment Train, the Judgment Train, and people love that song, love that CD. There's some of the oldies but goodies on there, and we have that for a donation of $25 along with the best loved little gift that we use out there, and that's the Bible Answer Book. Wendy, you've got one of those, don't you?
1: I think so, yeah.
0: Well, you would know so, because those things are so handy. I mean, they are.
1: Are you talking about the little one, red covered thing?
0: Yep. Yeah.
1: Oh, yeah, I got that, yeah.
0: That is one of the most loved. It's handy, but we have people will order sometimes 10 or 20 of those at a time. And what a perfect gift. If you don't know what to give somebody, especially, well, either whether you're saved or you're unsaved, friend, because even the unsaved, you can get them a curiosity to start looking those verses up in the Scripture. Boy, I'm going to tell you, it works. So, anyhow, we have that for $25. So, or if you decide you want both of them, then it's $40. You save $10 if you ask for both of them. Again, there are people out there that really can't afford even that. And sometimes there's people that are destitute, but they would love to have one of the CDs, or they'd love to have one of the Little Red Book. And if that's your case, you can call our office at 216, at 440-338-1367, 440-338-1367. And we manage to help a lot of people that are destitute get one at our, and they do it on our dime. Because that's the right thing to do, don't you think?
1: Yeah, I think so.
0: And so, but you know, that song says, blessed by you, we're blessed by him in so many ways. And yesterday, we prayed and we asked the good Lord to help us out. And in fact, we prayed and we asked people out there to pray with us. And they did. And we had a good night. We needed it badly. And the folks out there really came through for us. So we're going to do the very same thing. We have a lot to make up for. So I'm going to ask a prayer right now. And that is that all you folks out there listening to us, but even before we go to that, you know, we've been praying and praying and praying a lot for the church, the persecuted church, especially in Nigeria. And God has been showing up there, too. And he has been being a provider, a protector to the people. There's some good things happening in some of these countries where the good Lord's interceding in, on behalf of his saints. So we would ask him first to be a protector and a provider and a comforter to the persecuted church around the world. It seems like the secular media could care less, I mean absolutely less, about the slaughter of the Christians. And I guess it's going to get worse as we get closer to the Lord's return. But anyhow, let's ask. I want to thank all the folks out there last night for their support. And I would pray right now and ask that you join me in this prayer. Join me in this prayer, Father God, that the Lord, that again tonight you would move the hearts of the people out there listening out there. Move their hearts and help us. And I know a lot of you folks say, well, I'd love to give, but I don't have anything. But you can pray. And we pray for you. We do that every week. We take hundreds of your prayer requests and we pray for those. And so just pray for us tonight. We only have less than 10 hours in a month to raise money for the entire month. So we thank you again. We ask for the folks out there to again agree with us in prayer that we have a good night, Lord, that God's people will hear our prayer and will come to our aid. And we pray, too, for Wendy as you do your program tonight, because you always have so much to share, that you bless Wendy and speak through Wendy. and bless her in so many ways as she's blessed this ministry over the years. In Jesus' name we pray. Amen.
1: Amen.
0: So, what do you have for us tonight?
1: I thought we'd talk about some botanical antivirals. People have been, you know, questioning this hantavirus, you know, the cruise ship with the hantavirus, the Asian variety of that. Supposedly the only of 28 hantaviruses that can infect humans. And what do you think of that? Anyway, so I thought, well, let's talk about some antivirals, because a lot of people out there have, you know, I've spoken with them on the phone. They voiced some concerns over a lot of these viral agents that have been out there. And, you know, what herbs would be helpful? They want to know what they could use. So the man-made viruses are also something they're also concerned about, as they are often more virulent than the original form. So viruses are also spread easily and can infect multitudes of people and are often the pathogen of choice for biological warfare. So will our botanical plants be able to offer any protection? So I thought we'd talk about it. This is a quote from the National Library of Medicine Center for Biotechnology, and this is also published in PubMed, May of 2023, and they said, viral infection is a global public health issue that affects a vast number of people. Virus infections are still a leading source of illness and mortality in many parts of the world, end of quote. So if you had to, you know, pick, is it bacterial, is it viral in nature, you know, which would it be? Well, if it's going to infect multitudes of people, it's going to be viral.
0: Let me break in just for a minute and give the phone number out. The number is, this is Pledge Week, and the phone's kind of went quiet there for a while. 216-901-0933. Again, 216-901-0933. The phone lines are open. And somebody, if they want to match Wendy, thanks.
1: Yep.
0: Thank you, Bob. That's $500. If you would like to match Betty in Michigan, it's $100, or Peter in Massachusetts, $300, or if you'd like to match me, it's $1,000. We'll take whatever. All right. So go ahead, and that's 216-901-0933. Go ahead, Wendy.
1: Well, plants have a lot of power. People forget this. You know, depending on who you really speak to in scientific medicine, you're going to get, you know, different answers regarding the benefits of your herbs. Now, whereas, you know, scientists who are actually studying herbs, they are finding numerous compounds in plants that fight against pathogens. So compared to medical physicians who pretty much know next to nothing when it comes to herbal medicine, medical physicians, they don't really have much to offer there as advice. So here are a few herbs you want to consider if you're stocking them, if you want to make tinctures out of them, or any kind of formula. We'll have a longer shelf life. Tinctures will have the longer shelf life compared to capsules and tablets. So let's look at them. But first, this National Library of Medicine quote, same publication. They said, for a long time, plants have been utilized to treat viral infections. Plants are therapeutically beneficial in viral diseases, end of quote. So science knows that, okay? So now you know that. So let's look at the list. They were looking at oregano oil. A lot of people use that. It has caravoracol in it. It disrupts viruses from spreading, so the veracoral in their oregano oil. I like to use European oregano, so I think it's a little bit stronger. So if you're looking for oregano oil, European is what I would look for. Echinacea root is also on the list. It helps your immune system manufacture antibodies faster and to kill the viruses, so it's often known to shorten your illness, shorten the time frame of your illness. Garlic was listed. It's very broad spectrum against viruses such as strains like flu A and B strain, the common cold, and herpes. They also listed ginger, which is a compound, has agents in it to fight respiratory viruses, also block the viruses from attacking other cells, so ginger root. Elderberry was listed in this research. Often they use that for influenza and other upper respiratory infections. Astragalus root was on the list. It supports your immune system without overstimulating immunity. So it's a better choice for people that may have autoimmune issues. Basil and sage were also listed. It supports immune function as well. Willow bark and meadow sweet, known for their salicin to reduce inflammation and pain, but it also destroys open and closed envelope viruses in 60 seconds, Pastor. So awesome to use that. Coronaviruses, common cold viruses, willow bark. Thyme was listed because it has antioxidants. It's a natural germicide in it, helps with respiratory infections, and it contains an inhibitor to tuberculosis, according to medical science. Ginseng, either American or Siberian, offer stamina to your cells on a cellular level. It has also synergistic action towards the other herbs you may be using, so you can pair it with other herbs to give you more power. Mullein, it reduces your cellular stress and soothes your glands. Pitcher's plant, do you know what that is, Pastor?
0: No.
1: Okay, so this is a plant that likes marshy, wet areas, and the reason they call it pitcher's plant because the top of the plant looks like a pitcher spout. Okay, and it contains an inhibitor to smallpox, according to science. Also, gentian root, it contains an inhibitor to Ebola. Licorice root contains antiviral compounds and fights respiratory viruses. And so if you have hormonal imbalances or eating disorder, you may not want to use licorice root. Peppermint was listed, strong antiviral properties. It's also analgesic against inflammation and pain. And lastly, rosemary helps with circulation, contains acids to negatively impact your viruses. So you got quite an arsenal to pick from, to be honest. And what science says about this is, well, I personally have seen a positive impact on the nutrition these herbs can offer and provide the human body. So medicinal plants like this will have higher nutritional elements compared to everyday foods. They're really packed full of the nutrition. Here's an example. This was from the Library of Medicine. They say spirulina. Do you know what that is, Pastor?
0: Yeah, spirulina. It's actually kind of...
1: an algae.
0: Like a... Isn't it an algae? Pardon?
1: It's blue-green algae.
0: Yeah.
1: But, okay, so it can...
0: There's like a cereal they make... It's almost like it's called spirulina.
1: Well, this is the blue-green algae. It contains roughly 60 to 70% protein by weight, making it over twice the protein dense as a steak, which only has 25 to 26% protein, or 100 grams. So spirulina has more protein than a steak, but without all the fat and cholesterol. They also went on to say, due to the abundance of health-promoting compounds found in spirulina, it is widely used as a production for dietary supplements. It is. They say several preclinical and clinical studies have demonstrated the promising therapeutic effects of spirulina. It's been proven to inhibit anti-inflammatory conditions and anti-hypertensive conditions, and improves metabolic parameters. So a little bit of blue-green algae, who knew, right?
0: Yeah.
1: Well, I like to use spirulina. I like this plant. I like to, well, we included in our box spirulina. I like this plant. I like to, well, we included in our body food mix. It's one of those in there.

0: viral pathogens. So when you're sick with a virus, you may not really want to eat, right, Pastor? You may be hungry, but you just open the fridge and stare into it and go, I don't think anything suits me, right? Because you're sick.
1: Yeah.
0: Well, the body uses a lot of energy to digest food, and right now the body wants it for the immune system. So that's why you're usually not going to eat anything. But you can digest liquids. So if you added some, let's say, spirulina into like a juice, something like that, then you're going to get a lot of nutrition to the cells on a cellular level without all the stress of the digestion tract taking away from your immune system. So, you know, there's things that you could do to shorten your duration of illness, get over the flu in 2 days. That's so easy, getting over the flu in 2 days. If you get the flu, Pastor, how long do you have it?
1: Usually about 7 days.
0: Right. Do you take, like, Tylenol or aspirin?
1: No. Normally when I do it, I take your medicines that you give me, stuff for the immune system built up, and also I take a lot of my wife's chicken soup. She makes some good
0: there
1: chicken
0: you go.
1: Soup. And,
0: you know, that was supposedly, quote, folklore, you know, but now science has found out it's really the garlic and the chicken soup that helps you get better from the flu.
1: Well, I do that, too. I grow my own garlic. And I like I like to put it up, slice it real thin, and put it in that chicken soup.
0: Well, why do you think it may not be the best approach to take aspirin, Tylenol, and acetaminophen if you have an influenza infection?
1: You tell me.
0: Well, what does aspirin? Well, it's acetyl salicylic acid. That's what aspirin is. But it blocks immune function. It turns off your fever. That's why people take it. They want to lower fever with it. But when you lower fever, you're shutting off the immune system antibodies because they're temperature specific. They only roll out into your blood system to kill the infection when you've got a fever of at least 101. So if you're turning that off, you're really slowing down your immune system healing you.
1: But can't you, in some of those cases, especially with malaria, if you don't get that fever down, it can kill you.
0: Well, malaria? Are you talking about malaria?
1: Yeah.
0: Well, febrile seizures tend to be quite rare. The secret is keep the fever wet. Hydrate. So you want to keep drinking fluids and preferably nothing with caffeine because that'll dehydrate you. So, you know, no coffee or tea, but just, you know, herbal teas, water's fine. Try to keep it room temperature because if your water is cold with ice in it, it tends to shock the stomach and then you throw up.
1: That's interesting. Why is it that they always give you ginger ale?
0: Oh, man, when I was a kid, my mom would give me ginger ale, but it was the real ginger ale. It wasn't this caramel coloring stuff. You know, and you can go to like some of these health food stores like Whole Foods and Sprouts now. You can buy real honest a good ginger ale with ginger in it, but it's only a 4-pack and it's like $12, you know. So, but it's so good. But yeah, the ginger ale was to settle the stomach, right? Remember, if we go back to our list, ginger is on the list, and ginger has agents in there to fight viruses and to block them from attacking other cells.
1: I got to put that number out there because the phone's silent. 216-901-0933. I know that this hurts you a lot when they're silent like this, Wendy. Please don't cry. 216-901-0933. If you folks don't want to see Wendy cry, call in, and if you don't, you'll see me cry. Listen, 216-901-0933. We need to hear from you. We really
0: absolutely
1: need to. Yeah,
0: match my donation there. Well, a lot of what we just talked about, a lot of these herbs we have at Apothecary Herbs. If people want a free catalog, we have that, and we can send out. But definitely, you know, learn about your antiviral plants and have something on hand, even if it's a backup, because you never know. You know, you just never know.
1: No. Okay, let me ask you, your textures. Mm-hmm. Why are your textures superior to, say, the pills or the powders? Is it because they're in a liquid form and they get into the bloodstream much faster?
0: Yeah, that's one of it.

0: your teas will be the weakest, then capsules and tablets a little bit more potent, and your most potent is your herbal extracts or tinctures if they're made properly. Where you run into a problem with tinctures, if they're not going to be potent enough, is the processing has kind of lowered the potency. So a lot of manufacturers use a forced extraction method in their tincturing, and it creates heat, and herbs are heat sensitive. So it produces a pretty weak formula.
1: So you have to use a cold. Well, I mean, what do? You just to get concentrate.
0: Right. You have to see, the reason they use a forced extraction method is they don't want to age it. So what you do is you age your herbs for about a month in your liquid catalyst, and then you cold press it. And this is really a potent formula. It has all the alkaloids intact. There's been no heat to alter anything. So whenever you heat a plant or a food source, it changes it chemically.
1: So you're having a Memorial Day sale right now, aren't you?
0: We are. It runs through, I believe, next Tuesday, and it's 30% off. Details are on the homepage, or they can simply give us a call at Apothecary Herbs at 866-229-3663, 866-229-3663, or they can visit the website, thepowerherbs.com, thepowerherbs.com. 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
1: All right, very, very good. Are you going to stay with us tonight, or are you going to dump me again?
0: I am under doctor's orders to do my herb, eye therapies at night before I go to bed. So I'm doing that, and I'm doing really well, by the way. I actually got some lab work back, and I'm no longer autoimmune. Isn't that great?
1: That's really good. And
0: I know.
1: Don't worry about me. I'm used to rejection. Just think about that poor old preacher there, old and wrinkly and drying up, and I'll just turn to powder and blow away.
0: No.
1: Well,
0: no,
1: I will. Go ahead.
0: You got some fundraising. People are going to be ringing your phone the rest of the night, I'm pretty sure.
1: Well, listen, when you go while you're taking your rest, pray for that, because we definitely need it. We're having a very hard time making up for the time we lost. But anyhow, I got to tell you this just before you go. I dug this out, from... we're going to be talking about this. It's back in the news big time, the COVID, especially. There's a huge cry of people out there to have to send Fauci to prison. But this was in September 30th, 2021. Australian public health official admits that 6 out of 7 recent COVID deaths were due to the vaccine. In Australia, this was all the way back. We brought this out, Wendy, back in 21.
0: I know. I mean, you covered a lot of it then. The thing is, I think some of the stuff I've been hearing on Benny Johnson's show, where he's talking with the Vice President, J.D. Vance, they were talking about also if the 2020 election was stolen.
1: Oh, it was. Believe me, it was.
0: Right, and they've got a lot of evidence now that they're moving forward with it. So if it was stolen, then everything Biden did, including, his pardons, if you will, they don't hold. So you could go after Fauci.
1: Well, his pardon was probably made by them. By his auto pin, anyhow.
0: Oh, yeah, I know. But I'm just saying that just gives them more leverage,
1: Besides that,
0: everything they did.
1: Yeah, those pardons, he can only pardon you on federal. When you go back to the state level, all of those states would have a good charge against him anyhow. But not just that, but internationally, there's people all around this world that want to get a hold of Fauci, okay? But that was... just a horrible thing. But here's what it says. As the minister said, tragically today we announced the deaths of 7 more people who had lost their lives due to COVID-19. 4 women and 3 men. 1 person was only in their 40s, and the other person in their 50s, two people in their 70s. But he goes on to say that they all died due to the vax. And
0: well, wasn't it the frontline doctors that were talking about using nicotine patches to stop the spike protein?
1: Yeah. Well, other thing was remdesivir. They in the hospital, right. the nurses was calling it "Run with Fear." Okay.
0: Right.
1: Yeah, they knew this, and I was talking to a doctor because one of my pastors, called me and said, "Talk to my doctor, put him on." And he said, "A pastor, tell him I've told him I don't want remdesivir," and so I made it very clear to him, he better not get it. But this doctor told me, it wasn't the remdesivir; it was that the doctors were not taught how to use it, and you only used a very minute amount. But anyhow, we're coming up to a break. Wendy, thanks for being here. God bless. You have a great night, young lady.
0: All right. Thanks for having me, and everybody have a good Memorial Day.
1: You too. We'll be back right after this with more. Don't go away. Much, much more to come.

0: executive orders are being simply ignored in many cases, which is why in California right now you have transgender athletes that are still competing against young ladies, and those school districts have not been defunded. You still have the anti-Semitism raging on university campuses. Those universities have not been defunded. Again, they are all standing in opposition, in direct opposition, to President Trump's executive orders. The Department of Education, it is still standing. I have been calling for that to be dismantled and demolished, but it's still there. And I do believe that there is going to be great retribution against conservatives if the Democrats ever reclaim power in Washington, D.C. And I know that because they're telling us that. And when the Democrats tell you something, they will do it. They are serious. Republicans, not so much. But the Democrats are. But look, Thomas Massie last night, in all my estimation, he learned a very important lesson. And it's something I think all of us learned as kids. You don't tug on Superman's cape. You just don't do that. Massie must have, I don't know, he must have been absent that day from school. But it's the same lesson Senator Bill Cassidy learned and those five Indiana state senators. And you know what? Senator John Cornyn in Texas, he is about to learn that lesson as well. So it's really what happened yesterday for me, not much of a surprise. Just, again, a reaffirmation that the American people want Republican members of Congress to stand with President Trump and advance his agenda. And we have seen this play out across all of the primaries. Any lawmaker who has tried to sabotage or stop the agenda has been sent packing by voters. And I think the voters, I think you guys are just sick and tired of all the chaos. But right now, President Trump is in control of the Republican Party. And I know there was all this chatter among the legacy media saying, oh, you know, the president's credibility on the line. Well, you know what? Not anymore. Honestly, it was not on the line at all. But that was their narrative going into it last night. I was watching all the mainstream media channels. And then you've got MTG. MTG announcing on X that the Republican Party's future was destroyed because of the loss of Thomas Massie. Do you believe that to be true, ladies and gentlemen? Do you believe that Thomas Massie was the leader of the Republican Party? Writing on X, she said this, I am proud and thankful to have served in the U.S. House of Representatives with my friend Thomas Massie, a giant among weak, pathetic men. Releasing the Epstein files was our demise, but it was worth every single bit. By the way, so she's saying that since they forced the release of the files, this is all payback. She went on to say, but it was every single hit, because now everyone knows the truth. You are ruled by the Epstein class that cares nothing about you, and your elected leaders are bought and controlled by a foreign lobby. Okay, well, that's simply not true, and I saw a lot of this last night. This is ugly stuff. But the argument coming from the MTG crowd is that the Jews now control the 4th Congressional District in Kentucky. That was like Benjamin Netanyahu actually saw a graphic. Benjamin Netanyahu as the winner of the Republican primary there in the 4th Congressional District. Yeah, that's just anti-Semitism is what that is. And I don't know about you, I'm getting a little tired of all this Jew-hating nonsense being spewed by those who profess to be America First conservatives. And by the way, just a question for MTG here, because she's saying, you know, the Republic's in grave danger and all this kind of nonsense. All right, I'm just curious. Why did MTG abandon her post and her constituents? I mean, if things really are that bad, instead of standing and fighting, she, what, turned tail and ran home? I'm just curious. I mean, if things really are as bad as she says they are. You know, the other part about this is Thomas Massie. And the guy's really he's a jerk. And look, that's everybody in Washington knows this about the guy. But he is just really a low-class kind of a guy. And he said some things during his speech last night. Cut number 30, please.
1: Massie! I would have come out sooner,

0: But I had to call my opponent and concede, and it took a while to find Ed Gowrein in Tel Aviv. I did get the call through, though. I have called and conceded the race. We've been honorable the whole time, and we're going to stay that way. But here's one thing I saw on Fox. They were saying, oh, my goodness, you know, we're ready for war. We're about to restart this war. We were supposed to restart this war today, but we can't restart this war today. The war can't start today. They said we got to wait a day. And then it occurred to me, where was the Secretary of War yesterday? He was here. Listen. Wait. No. Look on the bright side. No more wars.
1: All right. We're good. You get the gist of it there. So first of all, I actually got a message from somebody today, and they said, is this true? Is it true that Massey's opponent was actually in Tel Aviv last night and not celebrating? No, he was not in Tel Aviv. It was Massey was cracking an anti-Semitic joke. That's what he was doing. His opponent was in the 4th Congressional District standing in a hotel room actually celebrating with his supporters. That's what he was doing. I'm telling you. And the argument is, he's just telling a joke. Yeah, okay. Anti-Semitic joke, still anti-Semitic. But again, I've got a lot more to say about this, and I want to get to your calls as well. But let me see if we can wrap it up for this quick segment here. I think these primaries are also another reminder that real life does not happen on Facebook or X or TikTok. That is not real life. Real life is happening at home, at church, at your little league games, on the job site, maybe down at the local diner having a cup of coffee. That's where real life is happening. It's not happening on X. And unfortunately, many of our politicians, they have completely lost sight of that truth. And so they're crafting all of their campaign messaging based on what a bunch of blowhards are tweeting about on X. And many of those are just, foreign bots. The fact is that these congressional races ultimately really are about local issues. Are you serving your constituents when they got a problem getting their Social Security check? Is your team back at the district office handling that? When you've got veterans that can't get their benefits, are you helping them get their benefits? Are you posing for photographs with the cigarette ass on the tour of Washington, D.C. in your congressional office? Are you doing those things? Because ultimately, when it comes to these House races, that's what really matters. And I'm trying to tell you that right now in the 4th Congressional District, that's what those issues were really all about. I mean, don't get me wrong, the Epstein file's a huge story. I've been saying from day one, release all the information, let it all out there, and if somebody broke the law, they've got to pay the price. I've been very clear about that. But the issue here at the end of the day is that releasing the Epstein files, do you think people down at the Piggly Wiggly in the 4th Congressional District of Kentucky were talking about that? You really think that was the big issue on their minds? Or do you think it may have been, figuring out how to pay for that bag of groceries? Or figuring out if they got enough money to fill up the gas tank in the pickup truck? You see, I believe at the end of the day, Congressman Massey just forgot that he was supposed to be serving the interest of the good people of the 4th Congressional District and not a bunch of extremist bots on social media. So we're going to open up the phone lines here. And I'm telling you, I don't think there's a wrong answer here. There is so much frustration within the Republican Party, and it is all righteous. I mean, it is. I get it. People saying the gas prices are too high. Then other people in the party are saying, you should suck it up and do your patriotic duty. No. Gas prices are too high, period. 901-260-5926 is our telephone number. That's 901-260-5926. 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
1: 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Dr. Michael Youssef has spent decades studying this from the inside, and in his most urgent book yet, An Unholy Alliance, he tears the mask off a coordinated assault on American freedom and Judeo-Christian civilization. 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
17: Gary LaVox here from Rascal Flats. 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
1: All right, looking at some of the data coming out of Georgia from last night, you know, just an interesting thing. By the way, both big Republican races, and we predicted this yesterday, both of those races going to runoffs. And you've got Derek Dooley, who came in second place, Mike Collins in the Senate race. I'll say this. One of the interesting things statewide about Collins is he did incredibly well and won far more counties than the top three guys. No doubt about it. Buddy Carter actually did a pretty darn good job, and he captured all of the southeastern part of the state of Georgia. But really, it was Collins who did quite well. Dooley did extremely well in the Atlanta area, the Atlanta suburbs, and of course, Athens, Georgia. His father, by the way, the great Vince Dooley, who was a former head coach of the Georgia Bulldogs. And now Burt Jones and Rick Jackson are going toe-to-toe. Now, here's the interesting thing I've noticed about this race, because the Democrats have Keisha Lance Bottoms, former Atlanta mayor. She won the primary on the Democrat side. There were more Democrat voters in Georgia than there were Republican voters in the primary. What do you make of that? And I'm curious to hear from you folks in Georgia. Why are the Republicans not getting out the vote like the Democrats are? This has been a problem, by the way, across the board when it comes to primaries in at least in this election cycle. But now Burt Jones, he's the guy that has Trump's endorsement, the lieutenant governor. Had him on my Newsmax show the day before the election on Monday. And he is taking on Rick Jackson, who is a healthcare executive. Rick Jackson is putting out messages implying that he's the Trump nominee, when in fact it's Burt Jones. So those two now going toe-to-toe in a runoff. By the way, 38% of the vote by Jones, 32% by Jackson. That is going to be a fun race to watch. And we'll see if President Trump will maintain his endorsement of Burt Jones, who came in first place, by the way, in a very crowded field on the gubernatorial side. All right, we will go right to your phone calls, 901-260-5926. That's 901-260-5926. This is the Todd Starnes Show.

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1: Fox News, I'm Gianna Gelosi. Before he headed out to Connecticut to address graduates at the U.S. Coast Guard Academy, President Trump touted his wins in last night's primaries.
2: We won everything. We won all races last night, every one of them.
1: He endorsed Ed Gallrine to oust his nemesis, Kentucky Republican Congressman Thomas Massie. And he won by 10 points. Massie said,
3: if you always vote with the president, if the legislative branch always votes with the president, we do have a king.
1: In the Middle East,
4: countries here in the Gulf, like the UAE, find themselves at a bit of a standstill. They were able to convince the U.S. to hold off on that planned attack of Iran in favor of negotiations. But if a deal isn't somehow struck, President Trump says that he has ordered the U.S. forces to be on standby.
1: That's Fox's Jeff Paul. Iran, in response, threatened to expand the regional war. 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
24: Here's your latest weather forecast from the talk of the town, 97.7 FM and 1570 AM. For today, we'll have a chance of rain showers. Temperatures will start in the mid-60s and fall throughout the day. For tonight, skies will be mostly cloudy with lows in the mid-40s. Thursday will be mostly sunny with highs in the upper 60s. Thursday night will be partly cloudy with a low near 50. Friday will have a chance of rain showers with highs in the mid-60s. Friday night will have a chance of rain with a low near 50. And Saturday will have a chance of rain showers with a high near 70. 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
7: Todd, can you answer me one question? Why did Trump say what he did when he was asked about the Iran war and what people have to pay for gas and all that? And he says, I'm not doing nothing. He says, all I care about is no nuclear weapons for Iran. That's it.
8: All right. That was Ricky. 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By the way, you can do that. 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It takes like 2 seconds and you can send us a shout out just like Ricky did there. Look, the president says that he doesn't think about the skyrocketing gas prices, and he says the gas prices are peanuts. But he's talking, and you've got to understand the context here. The president says that he is more focused on making sure Iran doesn't have a nuclear weapon. That is more important than temporarily high gas prices. That was the context. But it's still a bad thing. I mean, gas prices are high. The concern is, are they going to go higher as the summer months go on? And is that going to influence your decision to go and vote in the midterm elections? All right, let's go to the phone lines here. As promised, 901-260-5926. Sunny in Ocala, Florida, listening to us on WOCA. Hi, Sunny. What's on your mind?
14: All right, good afternoon, sir. Your opening statement this earlier, you mentioned Iran. It seems to me, why should we always be the country that picks up the pieces for the broken parts for other countries? I think it's about time maybe our Congress and the President should go to the UN and get them involved. And if they can't do their job...
8: Wait, Sonny, do you really... Are you serious? You think the UN is going to come to the defense of the United States?
14: Well, yeah, because if they don't, with the defense of the United States is the defense of the free world.
8: Well,
14: it's the UN. So to me, the UN, if they can't do something, we ought to get the hell out of the UN and get the UN out of the United States. It sits on 6.5 acres in Manhattan, New York.
8: Prime real estate, too, right there on the East River.
14: I'll tell you how prime it is. They sell property by the square foot in Manhattan. And that's 6.5 acres that's doing nothing as far as I'm concerned.
8: Well, Sonny, I have no use for the United Nations. And quite frankly, we should have kicked them out of the country a long time ago. They're taking up space. They're squandering our money and resources. And we get nothing. We get nothing out of it. And, you know, to the point, our good buddy Wyatt Cox over at the Nevada Talk Network, I think, really summed this up nicely. What good is cheap gas if we have nuclear clouds over our cities? I mean, that's ultimately, at the end of the day, that's the big question, you know, that we're dealing with here. Sonny, look, I hear you, and I wish the UN would do the right thing, but the United Nations, they don't look out for the good guys. They defend the bad guys, and that's just what they do, Sonny.
14: That's why either they do something for the people that pay money into this organization, or they get out.
8: Yeah.
14: Like I said, get the UN out of the U.S. and the U.S. out of the UN.
8: Well, there you go. That's it. I mean, it really is that simple. Sonny, thank you for the call. 901-260-5926 is our telephone number. Again, that number, 901-260-5926. You know, going back to Georgia for just a moment, and the sad reality is they're dealing with the situation that you folks in North Carolina have been dealing with. You've got all these folks moving in, and unfortunately, they're bringing their politics with them. You know, for the longest time, Georgia used to be a rock-solid red state. Now they have two Democrat senators. And a lot of that, quite frankly, were just blatant mistakes on the part of Republican Party leadership, which, by the way, is a mess in Georgia. It's just a mess. And you got to get it together, and you've got to find candidates who are electable. Mike Collins, I think the guy's got a shot here. I really do. But again, if you're going to try and knock off a first-term congressman, now is the time to do it. His first election, and this is John Ossoff's first election, so this is the opportunity. The Republicans know that. Democrats know it as well. There's going to be a lot of money thrown around in Georgia. This is a huge, huge state. Georgia is one of the linchpins when it comes to maintaining control of the Senate this fall. That's how big of a deal it is. Oh, by the way, Big M, Mother Obama, she's really upset with all you MAGA people, and I want you to hear what she had to say.
15: Yeah, I can't look some people in the face and tell them you have no right to be angry or to do something that maybe is against your own interest. That's human nature. Many of the people who voted for my husband twice, mm-hmm. twice, and I know that that's how they feel. It's like, this isn't about anything other than we need something different.
16: Yeah. They voted for Donald Trump. Yeah.
15: You know?
16: That's a lot of people.
15: So you can't just pigeonhole them and say you just don't care and you're racist or whatever you're thinking. Mm. This is an act of, I don't know what else to do. Mm. I just wish we had more leaders that were figuring out how to do more for the middle class, for the working folks, because those are the folks who are drowning in this economy. It's not me anymore, but I know those folks, and they're good people, and they don't have a way out, and that makes for bad choices.
8: So she says, all you MAGA people, you are desperate, and you're making bad choices. You're making bad life decisions. This coming from a woman who married Barack Hussein Obama. By the way, do we know if her new, you know, she does a new hairdo every couple of weeks. Any inclination that she might be, I don't know, dressing up as Princess Leia now with the buns on either side because of the whole Death Star thing? I mean, it would be thematic, if you will. But Michelle Obama, that's really rich. Coming from the fact that her husband once called all of you MAGA people out there gun-toting, Bible-clinging, desperate people. Remember that back in the San Francisco days. Oh, Hakeem Jeffries weighing in on all of this. And again, I told you, we just cannot allow these people anywhere near power again. And here's the reason why. This is Hakeem Jeffries on the strategy against the MAGA movement. Take a listen.
17: I guess part of how we as House Democrats view this moment, either MAGA extremists are going to break the country or we're going to break them. And our goal is to break them. We will defeat them. We have to beat them electorally, and then we have to break their spirit because of the extremism that's being unleashed on the American people. That's completely and totally unacceptable.
8: Do you hear the language coming out of these people? This is not some Justin Pearson, the guy with the power, Justin, as we call him. No, this is the House Minority Leader, the guy who could be the next Speaker of the House, Hakeem Jeffries, Dollar Store Obama, out there. And the guy said it's the same rhetoric. He's spewing the same rhetoric, saying he's got to break your spirit. If you're a member of the America First movement, the Democrats want to break your spirit. Remember what Bernie Sanders, his campaign staff, said in those undercover videos, where if they had won that election back in 2016, they were going to put Trump supporters in re-education camps. I mean, this is not made up. This was all on the videos. That were the undercover videos filmed by James O'Keefe. It shocked a lot of people. Or Barack Hussein Obama out on the campaign trail in 2007, 2008 in Bucks County, Pennsylvania. Yours truly was there as a reporter, part of the traveling press with Obama, when he said, if the Republicans bring a knife to the fight, we bring a gun. His attorney general, Eric Holder, said, if they go low, we go lower. That's the rhetoric coming. And by the way, all of that rhetoric leads to violence against conservatives. And we have seen this time and time again. And never forget what they did to Charlie Kirk. Never forget what they tried to do to Donald Trump. Never forget what they did to Steve Scalise. And had that Bernie Sanders supporter, who opened fire at the Republican baseball practice. Had he been successful, you would have had nearly all of the House Freedom Caucus wiped out on that baseball field. Never forget who these people really are. It was a Democrat, a thespian, by the name of Booth, John Wilkes Booth, who shot and killed Abraham Lincoln, an actor. So when the Hollywood people are out there saying, yeah, we got to start killing MAGA people, you better pay attention because they're serious about it. All right, let's go to Billy in Texas, listening to us on KGYN in the Texas Panhandle. Billy, what's on your mind today?
0: Hi, how are you? Hey, what I want to know is, why doesn't the United States, I know we have our gas storage, but why don't we set up a deal to have gas for certain situations like this Iran deal and release it back into the market?
8: So you're talking about the emergency reserves, the oil reserves?
0: Yeah, where they could release it and then we don't have to pay a world price for it, which I don't understand, but they're talking like we've got an abundance of gas.
8: Well, we're supposed to be energy independent. I mean, that's that was what the White House told us. And the last numbers, and I just had to pop this up here, but the last numbers, 374 million barrels of crude oil, and that's in the Strategic Petroleum Reserve. And that is set aside for, like, very, very bad situations. I don't think we're there yet, Billy, but the concern is those levels are at the lowest level since July of 2024. So, I mean, these are all valid questions, and these are questions that ought to be raised by members of Congress. You know, again, the idea is why is the price of gasoline in America dependent upon what's happening at the Strait of Hormuz?
0: That's what I want to know. And also, I want to know why the government can't just drop all the taxes off the gas when we have situations like this. Some states would be almost a buck coming off their gasoline.
8: Yeah, absolutely. Billy, we had last week on the show, we had the governor of Indiana, Mike Braun, good guy. And that's the first thing he did. He suspended the state gas tax there in Indiana. So there are some governors out there that are trying to do that. And we salute Governor Braun for doing the right thing.
0: Okay, thank you.
8: Billy, thank you. Appreciate you listening out there in the Texas Panhandle on KGYN, our great affiliate out there. Our telephone number, by the way, 901-260-5926. That's 901-260-5926. You know what's really sad here, folks? I mean, how many people are spending their entire summer trying to hide? You've seen them, right? They wear black clothes. It's 95 degrees outside. They don't go to the swimming pool. They don't like getting the summer pictures. And they try to suck it in everywhere they go. You know what I'm talking about? Look, that is not vanity. That's just not feeling comfortable in your own body anymore. Look, I've been there. 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
8: Welcome back, everybody. This is the Todd Starnes Radio Show. By the way, just so you understand what's really going on here with all these folks, Bill Cassidy, Senator Bill Cassidy, who just got booted from the U.S. Senate, only got 25% of the vote from the good people in Louisiana. Now we understand that Senator Cassidy has turned on President Trump, and this is something to pay attention to. It's going to be get really ugly between now and January when all of these never-Trumpers are exposed. And the fact of the matter is that Senator Cassidy has now announced that he is standing in opposition to the Trump agenda, and he is going to work with the Democrats. John Cornyn is going to do the exact same thing. And by the way, John Thune is enraged right now that President Trump endorsed Ken Paxton instead of John Cornyn. So there are a lot of moving parts here. I want to play this audio. This is from Senator Raphael Warnock. And we have been telling you this from day one, that when the Democrats get control of the Senate, the first thing they're doing is getting rid of the filibuster. Take a listen to the senator from Georgia.
32: In a real sense, they're setting fire to the democracy, and the Supreme Court is pouring fuel on that fire.
1: and we have to stand up in this moment. I'm proud of all that we did when I first entered the Senate. It was the 117th Congress. We passed a lot of legislation. We cut child poverty by 40% for 6 months. We did infrastructure. We did, clclean energy, the biggest clean energy bill in human history. Whole lot of good coming right out of the pandemic. I have to tell you, looking at what's happening to our democracy right now, it was a mistake not to take voting rights first, to get John Lewis Voting Rights Advancement Act over the finish line. I'm proud of all that work we did. If I could, I'd trade all of that for the democracy, for the people's
5: voices.
1: Because
5: at the end of the day, if you can't vote, none of the policy matters.
6: Yes, right. But it sounds because like you're endorsing getting rid of the filibuster. That's the point.
5: But you got to get the Senate to do that.
1: Yeah, well, we had every Democrat on that bill, on the John Lewis Voting Rights Advancement bill. It passed the House. At the end of the day, it was literally two senators, neither of whom is in the Senate now. And I think the caucus is on board. If we are so fortunate that the people will put us back into power, we owe it to the people to give them their voice. That's basic. It's foundational. And no arcane Senate procedural rule should block people's ability to be heard in their democracy.
8: All right, so there you have it. Democrats are going to do this, folks. The Republicans had the chance, but John Thune said, absolutely not. We are standing with tradition, and if that means the Trump agenda fails, so be it. I'm telling you, when Thune is up for re-election, which is in the next election cycle, you folks in South Dakota got to send this guy packing. This is just unacceptable. By the way, Lindsey Graham now upset at President Trump. Lindsey Graham wanted John Cornyn to get the president's endorsement, and it did not happen. So now you have Senate Republicans that are rising up in opposition to Trump. And let me tell you what's going to happen. After November, the president is going to become, and here we'll talk more about this in the break or after the break. After the midterm elections, President Trump becomes a de facto lame duck president because it doesn't matter. He's not running for the presidency anymore. So you watch what's going to happen. These Republicans in the House and the Senate, they are going to carve their own path. You're hearing this first here on this program. The Republican Party in the Congress is going to bolt with President Trump after the midterms. You watch and see how that plays out. All right, 901-260-5926. This is the Todd Starnes Show.
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12: Advice for the class of 2026. I'm Lisa Brady, Fox News.
13: First, most important, never ever give up.
12: President Trump just wrapping up a commencement address to the Coast Guard Academy cadets in Connecticut.
13: I've learned a lot about life, but the one thing I've really learned is that perseverance, never quitting, never giving up is a big deal.
12: Also telling them to think big and saying they graduate at an exciting time.
13: You'll become commissioned officers in the United States Coast Guard, and our country is hot. This is a great time. Our country is hot.
12: Also highlighting the Coast Guard's role in Operation Epic Fury, including helping to seize a sanctioned Iranian oil tanker as that conflict continues.
13: We will not let Iran have a nuclear weapon. That's all. It's very simple. We will not let that happen.
12: The president earlier this week pausing a plan to resume strikes on Iran as negotiations continue.
14: As for the possibility of an agreement, reports do indicate there are still serious gaps in the positions of the United States and Iran. Overnight, the Israelis held a five-hour cabinet meeting preparing for the possibility that the war resumes.
12: Fox's Trey Yingst in Tel Aviv. Two police officers who helped defend the U.S. Capitol during the January 6th riot are suing over the Justice Department's new anti-weaponization fund.
15: The $1.76 billion fund is to compensate people claiming to be victims of politically motivated prosecutions. Applicants may include people convicted for assaulting police at the Capitol in 2021. Two of the officers who were attacked are suing. Washington, D.C. Metropolitan Police Department officer Daniel Hodges and former U.S. Capitol Police officer Harry Dunn. They want the fund disallowed altogether, arguing it violates the 14th Amendment that prohibits the use of federal money to pay any debt or obligation incurred in aid of insurrection or rebellion against the United States.
12: Fox's Chris Foster. The DOJ says the fund is part of a process, not an automatic payout, and that anyone could apply for it. America is listening to Fox News.
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23: I'm Jerry Willis, and this is the Fox Business Report.
24: Stocks have been rallying with expectations high for earnings coming out after the Wall Street close from artificial intelligence chip giant NVIDIA. There's a tentative agreement that could avert a strike against Samsung in South Korea. The tech giant is a major chip supplier, and there were concerns a walkout could impact artificial intelligence building. Target sales in the recent quarter were its strongest in about 4 years. It's been working on turning around stores. Target executives do say for the rest of the year, the retailer remains cautious because of the uncertain economy. Wendy's is bringing back a former company executive to take over. Robert Wright, Wendy's new CEO, was recently with restaurant chain Potbelly. He previously was Wendy's chief operating officer. That's your Fox Business Report. I'm Jenny Cosolda, invested in you.
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31: 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For today, we'll have a chance of rain showers. Temperatures will start in the mid-60s and fall throughout the day. For tonight, skies will be mostly cloudy with lows in the mid-40s. Thursday will be mostly sunny with highs in the upper 60s. Thursday night will be partly cloudy with a low near 50. Friday will have a chance of rain showers with highs in the mid-60s. Friday night will have a chance of rain with a low near 50. And Saturday will have a chance of rain showers with a high near 70.
0: Since the moment you were born, I've made 1,000 wishes. 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
2: thank you.
0: What matters to me is that you keep doing. And love you always, Mom. 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

0: You know, we've been following these teen takeovers, which are, and really they're not just teen takeovers, they're literally massive mobs of black teenagers that are causing mayhem across the country. And it's out of control, just out of control. And many of you know what I'm talking about. Many of you live in these cities where these teen takeovers are happening. And in Washington, D.C., for example, Jeanine Pirro is really playing hardball after an incident at the Chipotle, which is everybody's favorite fast casual restaurant. And people are there. And, you know, I'm not a big, I like Chipotle, but the problem is, Dylan, the lines are long and you got to stand in the line. And then there's somebody ahead of you and they can't make up their minds if they want a burrito or a burrito bowl. And then they want every single solitary topping they have. And it takes forever.
1: Yeah. And then they fudge you if you want to, like, add extra cheese or extra chicken.
0: Oh, they'll charge you. I was like, all right, that's a $72 burrito. What? I just wanted extra meat. That's all. It's wanted extra carnita.
1: Yeah, that's exactly what happened.
0: It's not Ruth's Chris, for crying out loud. It's a fast casual restaurant. So anyway, you had all these thugs, these black kids, and the video is insane because you've got the white kids, but they got mom and dad there, and mom and dad are protecting the white kids. Then you got the black kids that are literally beating each other with the chairs and the tables in the Chipotle. And Jeanine Pirro said, that's it. We're going to start charging mom and dad. I would contend. Yeah, I do wonder. You know, maybe they need to do a study of this. All these kids are going to be arresting. And that's the problem. They're not arresting anybody. Not a single person. If I were the owner of the Chipotle, I'd have locked the door, put all the innocent civilians, I don't know, in a freezer somewhere, the fridge, so they're safe, and wait for the police to get there. I mean, in Memphis, Tennessee, for example, you got this area. It's the Cooper Young District. What's a good way to describe the Cooper Young District? It's in Midtown Memphis. It's where all the liberal young people hang out.
1: Yeah, one street is safe, and then you go maybe two or three blocks over, and then it's not safe anymore.
0: But it's like, I mean, all the hip, cool, you know, funky
1: it's young.
0: Bars.
1: It's younger.
0: Yeah, that's where they want to be cool and hip, you go to Cooper Young District.
1: They have the rainbow crosswalk.
0: Thank you. Yeah. That's all you
1: that's
0: need
1: all you
0: to know.
1: Yeah.
0: By the way, it's your annual public service announcement ahead of Pride Month. Just a reminder, if you're heterosexual, do not step on the Rainbow Pride crosswalk because it's a trap.
1: Yeah.
0: It's a trap. You got to go to the other side and then cross over again and then cross back over, but you can't because they'll get you for a hate crime.
1: Just jaywalk at that point.
0: And you know why? God forbid your tennis shoe, you smudge.
1: Yep.
0: It's a hate crime.
1: Yeah.
0: They'll throw your butt in jail.
1: True.
0: Mm-mm-mm. So anyway, in the Cooper Young District, for example, I'm trying to give you the example here. Just the other day, some guy was in his yard, and he was, you could tell the guy's a lib, and he's like a hippie lib, but a nice lib. He's got a nice yard there. He decorated the yard for some sort of, I don't know, like garden competition or contest, and a gang of eight-year-olds, let me repeat that, a gang of eight-year-olds, I think there was a nine and a ten-year-old, a gang armed with guns tried to steal things from this man's front yard. And so the guy was doing an interview, and we played this yesterday, and it ties so nicely into what we're talking about today. The guy was like, yeah, I went over to them, and then they pulled the gun on me, and he said, you want to shoot me? Fine, shoot me. And I'm surprised the kids didn't do that, honestly, because these kids are not being taught right from wrong at all. I mean, this is, if you've got an eight-year-old child that's walking around with a gun, you know, threatening people, you have failed as a parent. Hands down, you have failed. So anyway, the police are now searching for the eight-year-old. I'm armed with an Elmo doll and a Glock. And the guy was like, well, you know, we've got to deal with things like poverty. And, you know, forget about that. Now, this has nothing to do with poverty. This has everything to do with moms and dads, not momming and dadding. Well, you know what I'm talking about. So now in poor Long Branch, New Jersey, which I believe is a beach community, the police have had to impose an emergency 8 o'clock curfew because of these massive mobs of black teenagers. And when you look at the video, there are no white people in these videos. They're all black people. And it's about time for the black community to deal with this nonsense, because it's impacting everybody. It's impacting the business owners. It's impacting families, homeowners, the police, drivers. I'm literally watching video where somebody was just driving a car and they found themselves surrounded by these black kids, and the kids are jumping a car and they found themselves surrounded by these black kids, and the kids are jumping on top of the car. They're bouncing up and down.

0: So we should get Barry Walter on to talk about the Jersey Shore, which is a lovely place to go for families. But now they're having to impose a curfew because the black teens are out of control. New Jersey Transit had to suspend train service because of the violence, and the summertime hasn't even started. So the question is, what do you do with all of these unruly teens? I say throw them all in jail and charge them as adults, and then get their parents. But the problem is most of them don't have parents, and that ultimately is the reason why we've got this situation like we have it. But what a mess out there in Long Branch, New Jersey, and all of you other people out there, I just hate it. But God love the police, because they're trying to crack down. And one of the ways they're going to do that is a curfew at 8 o'clock. Here's the problem. 8 o'clock on a summer, you know what? 8 o'clock on a summertime, most kids are outside having a good time. Now they're not going to be able to do that. Oh, did you hear what happened at the Olive Garden yesterday? Just right around the corner from us.
1: I did not hear about this.
0: That weren't black teens. These were black adults going at it, fighting at the Olive Garden.
1: Was it the unlimited breadsticks that were in question?
0: Maybe they ran out. I mean,
1: okay, I would fight maybe over that. I'm just kidding.
0: Certainly not the bottomless salad bowl from the video I saw. I'm fairly certain.
1: I understand.
0: No salads involved.
1: Yeah.
0: But again, I know, and I get these messages. You're just a racist. You're just a closet KKK member. Why don't you talk about all the white people? Okay, do me a favor. Send me the videos of the white people that are rioting in Long Branch, New Jersey. Send me the white people videos that are literally causing mayhem at all of these restaurants around America. Go, please do that for me. I'm happy to share those. I'm telling you, there is a culture problem in America, and it is within the black community. And that has to be addressed, but nobody wants to talk about it. Instead, you've got the NAACP. And they're out there, and the NAACP is saying, we've got to boycott Southeastern Conference universities. They're all upset over redistricting. So the NAACP is out there telling all of these black athletes, you reject your scholarships, turn down the NIL money, do not go to an SEC school. So all you folks, you can't go to Alabama, you can't go to Tennessee, can't go to Georgia. You got to boycott the Southeastern Conference. This is coming from the NAACP, ladies and gentlemen. And they don't care. And by the way, here's the problem. And this was, they had the NAACP, and they're all upset about what's happening in Memphis with the redistricting that's going to eliminate the Democrat district there. You know what's interesting about that? There was a black woman, and she's like a perennial candidate. Her name is Charlotte Bergman, and she's running this time. She's run, what, six times, seven times, and gets just beaten at the ballot box, worse every single election cycle, but it doesn't matter. She's a black woman, black Republican. Where was the NAACP back then when she was running for office six times and lost six times? Why weren't they calling for, I mean, if this is all about race, why were they supporting the old, white, decrepit, smelly Democrat, Steve Cohen, but they weren't supporting the black Republican woman, Charlotte Bergman, who's run for office six times and loses by larger margins every single time she runs? I mean, again, if it's really about race, which is what they say it's about race, it seems to me that you would support the black person who's running. You would think, but... By the way, you know how many black members, we have a lot of black Republicans in Congress. None of them have been allowed to join the black congressional caucus. What do you think that's all about? So all that to say, it's a mess culturally in the country. I mean, it really is. By the way, graduation yesterday, someone sent me some videos. This happened at Yale and another school. What's this? UC Berkeley. Dylan, they had segregated graduation ceremonies. So if you're a black person, you had your very own black graduation ceremony. Help me out here. I thought, didn't people march in the 1950s and 60s to stop that? Didn't people like, I know Eisenhower sent the National Guard to Arkansas Central High School to make

0: Sure that black kids could go to a white school, and now here we are in the year of our Lord 2026, and you've got black Democrats saying we must be segregated. I need to do a show. By the way, let me just say this. That is not necessarily a bad thing. And I want to explain why very quickly, and then we got to go to a break. But this is a topic for another show. Back when schools were somewhat segregated, and by that I mean you had black neighborhoods and they had predominantly black schools, and you had white neighborhoods and they had predominantly white schools. And these were neighborhood schools, right, where kids could, most of them walk to school. It was a quick school bus ride. Then came desegregation in the 1970s and 80s, and a lot of kids were literally bused, and it may still be happening today where kids are bused sometimes an hour across town to go to school to get all the racial numbers correct. And the schools completely collapsed, and the reason why is because you didn't have the community buy-in. So from that perspective, when you actually have, for example, a black school in a black neighborhood, guess what's going to happen? Those kids are going to learn because mom and dad know the teachers. The teachers know mom and dad. For the most part, everybody goes to church together. Or they live in the same community together. And so you're going to have that community sort of feeling. The same thing's happening in the white communities, in the Hispanic communities, in the Asian American communities. But we got rid of all of that because we had to start busing kids all over, you know, the country to get those racial numbers balanced. And it just completely failed. But here we are, ladies and gentlemen. Now, many universities have race-specific dormitories. And now, the latest craze this graduation cycle, you've got race-based graduation ceremonies. 901-260-5926, our telephone number. That's 901-260-5926. 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
0: 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The answer will shock you. Dr. Michael Youssef has spent decades studying this from the inside, and in his most urgent book yet, An Unholy Alliance, he tears the mask off a coordinated assault on American freedom and Judeo-Christian civilization. 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Dr. Youssef says this is the wake-up call the church needs now. So don't wait. 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
0: All right, welcome back. This is the Todd Starns Radio Show. You know what I say here? Put a little bow on this issue we're talking about. A lot of people say, well, we need more basketball courts. We need more community centers. I say forget all of that. We did not need community centers and basketball courts when we were growing up. We had fun doing things legal, and we also did not need the government coming in and putting together these community centers. My recommendation is take all of that money and put it into law enforcement and put a stop to this nonsense out on the streets. All right, let's go to the phones here, 901-260-5926. Charles in North Carolina wants to weigh in on the Republican Senate. Charles, what's on your mind?
11: Well, Todd, I have an idea, I think, that Trump can play hardball with these Republican senators to get something he really wants more than anything, which is the passage of that SAVE Act. And I'd like to get you hear what you think. But some people may call this a little political blackmail, but so be it. The Democrats do it all the time. But I think he needs to do two things, one publicly and one privately. I think he needs to get John Thune and Chuck Schumer in an Oval Office meeting with the press and look at both of them and say, right now, I am calling for an emergency session of Congress under Article 2, Section 3. I'm convening the Senate for the sole purpose of passing the SAVE Act. He needs to look at Chuck Schumer and say, you're a disgrace for not wanting voter ID, proof of citizenship, and cleaning up your voter rolls. And the only reason you don't is so you can cheat. And he needs to look at John Thune, and he said, Senator Thune, this measure has 80% support of the American people across all political spectrums, and there's no reason you can't pass it, and if you don't, you need to resign. That's what he needs to do publicly. And privately, Todd, I think he needs to tell Thune that he's going to keep him in town all summer, no vacations, no July 4th recess, no August recess, and if you don't pass it, he's going to pull the support that he's given to Lindsey Graham and give it to his primary opponent. I think if you did that, even some Democrats may want to vote for it, because no one wants to stay in Washington, D.C. all summer and swelter and not go on vacation and not be able to raise money. And it would put enough pressure if you threaten all 100 senators to stay in town, they would put pressure on all these holdouts whether it's the 60-vote threshold or a speaking filibuster. But once he gets that SAVE Act passes, like you said, they're going to turn against Trump anyway, but he just needs to get that SAVE Act passed so that we win the midterms in November. What do you think of that idea?
0: Yeah, no, I like that idea, and I've actually pitched that before a few months ago, at least the emergency session of Congress. I think that's the right way to go here, and it really is an emergency. And if we do, look, we've got to have integrity at the ballot box, and this is really the only way to ensure that that happens. The Republicans know that. Democrats know it, which is why both parties, I think, are fighting so hard, because both parties have a lot at stake here. I think the Republicans more so financially through their lobbyists. The challenge here, Charles, is, you know, what is the president going to do? Is he willing to take that step? I mean, you're right. It's up to the president. He can do that. He is well within his rights to do it. But for whatever reason, he has yet to do so.
11: Well, I know, and I wish somebody from the Oval Office is listening to your show right now. I mean, I know they respect you, and I'm sure somebody tunes in, but like you said, he's well within his right to do that. But, you know, got rid of Cassidy last weekend. It's going to be John Cornyn next Tuesday, and these Republican rhinos are incensed, and they all like Lindsey Graham, and I'm sure they want to see Lindsey stay in town. But if Trump threatens political retribution against Lindsey Graham if they don't pass the SAVE Act, I think that may just be enough to get people like Murkowski, Collins, McConnell, and maybe even some of these Democrats to support the SAVE Act and get this thing passed.
0: All right. Well, Charles, we're going to leave it there, and we'll open up the phone line, see what people think about your idea there. Should the president call an emergency session of Congress to force lawmakers to pass the Save America Act? 901-260-5926, our telephone number. That's 901-260-5926. One more time, 901-260-5926. We'll be right back.
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14: Fox News, I'm Therese Crowley. President Trump with a vote of confidence as he delivers the commencement address at the Coast Guard Academy, telling cadets life is too competitive. You have to work hard.
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14: Fox's Trey Yangston in Tel Aviv. Oregon primary voters revolt against a new state gas tax. 80% of voters rejected the 6 cent a gallon tax hike and a new payroll tax for mass transit. 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
10: Here's your latest weather forecast from the Talk of the Town, 97.7 FM and 1570 AM. For today, we'll have a chance of rain showers. Temperatures will start in the mid-60s and fall throughout the day. For tonight, skies will be mostly cloudy with lows in the mid-40s. Thursday will be mostly sunny with highs in the upper 60s. Thursday night will be partly cloudy with a low near 50. Friday will have a chance of rain showers with highs in the mid-60s. Friday night will have a chance of rain with a low near 50. And Saturday will have a chance of rain showers with a high near 70. 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
0: Dylan, you'll appreciate this. So the day before yesterday, you know, we've got a great new brisket joint opening up, and I'm a huge brisket fan. And my doctor said I can eat in moderation and just avoid the sides and get a good salad, you know, have a nice balance. And so anyway, I was really excited about this new brisket joint that was open. So I rush over there day before yesterday and walk right in, and it's closed. They're not even open yet. I thought the grand opening was like on Tuesday. No, yeah. On Monday. It was on Monday.
31: And you walked in and they tried to recruit you to work.
0: They did. And the lady said, the radio guy. That's what she called, the radio guy. And they're fun folks. They got the tattoos, you know, they're from Texas, you know.
31: Very cool, actually.
0: They're cool. Yeah, they're cool folks. And so we used to take the guys over there all the time from the station. I mean, we consumed a lot of beef over there.
31: Yes.
0: So anyway, they said, no, you got to come back tomorrow, which was yesterday. So I thought, you know what? We got off the air at Newsmax and just went rushing over there, and it was packed. You could not find a parking space. But they had a drive-thru. So I thought, you know what? Great. I'll just do the drive-thru. I got to cover the elections, the primaries, and, you know, the clock was ticking. So I get to the drive-thru, and it was the lady, and she was like, the radio guy. I know that. She goes, I know that voice everywhere. And I'm like, oh, thank you. I said, she goes, what can I get? I said, I'd like to get the brisket. She goes, we're out.
31: Oh, no.
0: We're out.
31: I could have seen that coming.
0: Would you like
31: grand opening?
0: Would you like some ribs? No, I want brisket. How about some sausage? Is it brisket? No, it's sausage. I want the brisket.
31: I guarantee you that's what everyone else was there for, too. It's so really good.
0: Went home. I was too tired to go to the supermarket, so I had a pouch of tuna fish.
31: Oh, I'm sorry.
0: I tried to pretend like it was brisket, but it wasn't brisket. It was tuna fish.
31: No, what's the point anymore, really?
0: But then I'm reading the reviews that are like, oh, you should have gotten the Smash Burger because apparently they got that. I didn't know they had a Smash Burger.
31: Wow.
0: But that leads me to this question. Do you have a favorite, like, fast food burger joint that you go to?
31: Absolutely. I think McDonald's has to be up there for burgers. I enjoy a Dave's Double from Wendy's. You know, I find myself there.
0: The square. You prefer the square patty?
31: I don't mind the square. Yeah, it tastes the same as a circle to me, so that's good. If you want to count Five Guys, some people say that's controversial, but Five Guys is probably the best burger for a moderately fast time. So yeah, those are my top three.
0: Wow. So you've got McDonald's.
31: Yep.
0: You've got Wendy's, mm-hmm. and you've got Five Guys.
31: Yep.
0: I'm curious to know from our audience if they've got a particular favorite fast food burger joint. And there's a reason why here. I'm going to get to the story in a moment. You know, it used to be Fuddruckers, which was sort of like fast casual. And Fuddruckers was sort of like a Chipotle, except it was with burgers. And it was all right. But look, I'm a big Wendy's fan. I always felt bad for the cows. I'm like, is that painful to do the square burgers? You know, it's normally they're round, but
31: I think they're already dead at that point.
0: They're dead. You know? Yeah, that's when I was a kid, I thought that, and you know, my dad said, "Well, the son, they're dead. You're eating the carcass of the cow."
31: I think of a cow as being cut, like while they wouldn't care if it was a circle or square.
0: Yeah, they're at that point, they're good.
31: It's like not the square cut,
0: kind of like the chicken nuggets. Where do those come from, Dad?
31: Ooh, yeah, don't ask that.
0: No, I actually saw how they do it, and now I'm not a big fan of chicken nuggets.
31: Yeah, no, same. Yeah,
0: right.
31: Yeah.
0: I just thought it was like literally chicken, but it's not how they do it.
31: It's everything else, actually.
0: Yeah, I don't want to. I don't want to ruin the nugget experience for anybody, so I'm not going to talk about that. But I saw the documentary, and I'm like, oh wow,
31: yeah.
0: Like chicken juice. Anyway, so Wendy's has announced a contest. And this is really fascinating. So they're planning a mascot look-alike contest for World Redhead Day. And you get a prize for the intent. This is great. So here's the deal. The fast food franchise is hosting a look-alike competition for the iconic face of the restaurant in New York City. And of course, Wendy's, you know, Wendy's has the freckled girl, and she's got the pigtails with the little bows and the big smile. That's Wendy's. And she's the mascot of the restaurant. I love this. So a lot of folks don't realize or may not know that there's actually a history to this mascot. Dave Thomas is the guy who actually created Wendy's, and he actually named the restaurant after his daughter, who happens to be a redhead. And I tell you, I've seen photos of her, and she kind of looks like, I mean, she's older now, but she looks just like the photo, the little cartoon photo. So according to Wendy's, even with redheads making up just 4% of the U.S. population, they're impossible to miss. They bring a bold, unmistakable energy that turns heads and leaves an impression. The kind of presence Wendy's has always admired and recognized as a part of its own story. And then they have a lovely, they do the Wendy's single there, but it's they get it all the way. I'm not a big fan of tomatoes.
31: No. Todd, you know we actually have a resident redhead here in the building right now.
0: We do?
31: Yes. You may not notice it because it's a little darker, but our call screener, Helen, does have red hair. And she kind of looks like the Wendy's girl.
0: Wow, we could put her like in the outfit, and maybe she could enter the contest.
31: Yes.
0: So this is a big deal because the winner gets a free Dave's single hamburger for an entire year.
31: Okay, now we have to do it.
0: Yeah, we got to do it.
31: For our sake.
0: We've got to do it.
31: She may not eat it, but we will.
0: Does she have freckles?
31: She has freckles.
0: Oh, she has freckles.
31: She looks exactly like the
0: girl.
31: Wow. Yes.
0: Okay. Helen, what's your middle name? Is it Wendy by any chance?
31: It's not Wendy.
0: It's not Wendy.
31: But it could be.
0: So this is fascinating. So this is only in New York City. So it had to fly to New York City. But for a year's worth of free Dave singles, yeah, absolutely. I would definitely do that. I love Dave's story because Dave Thomas was actually adopted as a baby. And that was like a big part of his life. And he loved working with kids, helping kids get their first start in life and making sure that nobody got left behind. And the reason why is because he had a really rough childhood growing up, ended up dropping out of high school and working full-time in restaurants. He was 61 years old. This is a great story. 61 years old. Dave Thomas went back to high school. By that time, the guy was super wealthy. He was famous. You know, they had the, I think they had the best burger commercials of all time back in the day. It was, they had three ladies, and they would drive up, the three little old ladies, and they're like, where's the beef? Where's the beef? It was a great, Dylan, you got to find the commercial, and we'll play the where's the beef commercial. Nobody had ever seen a commercial like that before. But it turns out that one of his mentors in life was Colonel Sanders from Kentucky Fried Chicken. And Colonel Sanders, Harlan Sanders, was actually a real guy who did not find success in life until well into his later years, which is an amazing story all in and of itself. But anyway, he actually worked with Kentucky Fried Chicken and helped actually revive four of the KFC restaurants in the Columbus, Ohio area. And he took on the challenge, even though Colonel Sanders said, "Don't, no, those people in Ohio, they don't like finger-licking good stuff." And Dave Thomas said, "Oh, yes, they do, Colonel Sanders." And it turned out he was right. So when he saw the power of, you know, Colonel Sanders and the whole, I mean, Colonel Sanders was the image of Kentucky Fried Chicken. And he decided that when he started, you know, Wendy's, that he needed a fun mascot. And so he decided to name the restaurants after his daughter. Her name was Melinda Lou, and she was nicknamed Wendy. And so that's what he did. And then he felt bad about it years later because he felt like it put so much pressure on her that he felt actually bad about naming the restaurants after his daughter. And then, of course, got the Presidential Medal of Freedom. President George H.W. Bush made him a spokesman for, you know, adoption across America. And he also wrote a great book on franchising called Franchising for Dummies. And again, he was just a regular guy. And that's, I mean, that was part of the whole brand that I think made Wendy's so successful. And of course, then Dave died, and well, you know, Wendy's kind of hit or miss these days. Do we have the commercial? Oh, this is a great commercial.
1: It certainly is a big bun.
3: It's a very big bun.
1: Big fluffy bun.
3: It's a very big fluffy bun.
4: Where's the beef?
5: Some hamburger places give you a lot less beef on a lot of bun.
4: Where's the beef?
5: At Wendy's, we serve a hamburger we modestly call a single. And Wendy's single has more beef than the Whopper or Big Mac. At Wendy's, you get more beef and less bun.
4: Hey, where's the beef? I don't think there's anybody back there.
5: You want something better. You're Wendy's kind of people.
0: Oh, my God. That was like 1984. And that was, people loved it. That's all everybody was saying, Dylan, back in the day. Where's the beef? Where's the beef? It was like the catchphrase, and by the end of the year, people were sick of it, but it was, where's the beef? And, of course, that was a shot at McDonald's and Burger King, and it became one of the most famous ads in American history. So I wish they did commercials like that nowadays. They don't do it. Nobody's clever anymore. They got no good ideas. By the way, do you know who the 81-year-old was actually her name was Clara Peller, and you know, she was not an actress. Did you know that? You know what she did? She was a manicurist. That's what she did. She did people's nails.
31: I thought you were going to say she's probably just a real customer.
0: No, she may have been. She was discovered. She was in a TV commercial as a manicurist and for the Chicago barber shop, and I guess the agency loved her voice and her attitude, and they brought her on board for more ads, and that's and the rest is history, as they say.
31: This is like the best version of a Karen that you can have. Like, yeah. This person complaining.
0: There's the beef. It's true. The tiny little patty and the big bun. It's you can't beat it. But I'm telling you, that so Wendy's, you know, again, they really reshaped the nation back in the 1980s, and I think they jumped the shark when they introduced the Italian bar and the salad bar. Nobody wants to go to a burger joint for a salad. I'm just telling you. 901-260-5926 is our telephone number. That's 901-260-5926. 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
0: All right, welcome back, everybody. This is the Todd Starnes Radio Show. Happy to have you with us today. By the way, I want to play this audio. This is from Pastor Jamal Bryant of Atlanta. He was at a rally in Montgomery, Alabama over the weekend. And folks were really upset over the redistricting. And now they're saying that they want reparations. So I want you to listen to Cut 14, please.
2: May is a mental health month. In 1850, Dr. Samuel Cartwright made up a disease called Drapetopia. And he said Drapetopia is a mental illness for black people who are enslaved and try to run away to be free. I called the CDC to let them know there's a pandemic in the South. Because from Alabama to Louisiana to Tennessee to Georgia to South Carolina to North Carolina to Mississippi, I got black people who refuse to go back to bondage, and we are committed to being free. If you're committed to being free, make some noise right now. Today is the death of the Confederacy. Y'all didn't hear what I said. Today is the death of the Confederacy. They are trying to redraw our lines. They're trying to silence our voices. They're trying to misrepresent our representatives. They're trying to choose their own districts. But we have to remind America that we built this nation off of our blood, all of our sweat, and off of our tears. And if you can't give us reparations, the least you can do is give us our representatives.
0: Give me money. Give me money. Give me, give me, give me. Brothers and sisters, gimme, gimme, gimme. That's right. Is that what it's all about? Look, there's a lot the preacher said there. Just a couple of thoughts. We did a little homework last night, did some research, and Dylan, you can verify this information. We scoured the interwebs. We went state by state, as a matter of fact, state by state. And we can tell you that contrary to the to what the pastor was telling us, and he may just be simply mistaken. We all make mistakes. It happens. But we can now emphatically state to you, the great listeners of the Todd Starnes Radio Show, that not a single American citizen is enslaved right now in America. There are no, and we checked. I know people say, what about Mississippi? We checked exclusively Mississippi, and I can tell you at this hour, not a single black slave is picking cotton. Now, wait just one cotton pick a minute, Todd. What are you saying? I'm saying there are no slaves in America. Free at last, free at last. Thank God Almighty, I'm free at last. We ought to be celebrating that, right? But the preacher, he is just mistaken. I'm just going to give him the benefit of the doubt. I can't imagine that a preacher, a man of God, would deliberately spew lies and mistruths to the peoples. I just can't believe that. I can't imagine a preacher would do something like that. Now, he also said the Confederacy is alive and well. The Confederacy. Dylan, I had to stay up late last night. There was a lot of homework to do. We were able to go in and we actually determined the exact date in 1865 when the Confederacy ended with the signature of Robert E. Lee on the surrender papers.
31: Todd, I could have told you that. You didn't have to spend all night, you know, tirelessly researching.
0: Thank you. But, you know, I care. I want to make sure we're giving our audience fair information, right? And,
31: true.
0: I mean, the history books could have got it wrong, but we went back, and there are – it's pretty well documented. And there was this guy named Abraham Lincoln, and he actually issued this idol, this document called the Emancipation Proclamation that actually freed the slaves. There's actually a holiday about that. I don't know if you're aware of this, called Juneteenth.
31: It's all true, yeah.
0: It's just there. Yeah. I'm just So I just want to point out the facts, ladies and gentlemen. Oh, my word. Look, if you go to a church with some sort of a charlatan spewing race hate, you need to find another church to go to. It's pretty much that simple. All right, 901-260-5926 is our telephone number. That's 901-260-5926. Hey, head over to our website, toddstearns.com. We have a crazy story up about a sheriff in Arkansas under fire for baptizing inmates. It's over at toddstearns.com. Gotta read it. We'll be right back.
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20: An indictment 30 years in the making. I'm Lisa Brady, Fox News.
21: We are announcing an indictment charging Raul Castro and several others with conspiracy to kill U.S. nationals.
20: Acting U.S. Attorney General Todd Blanche speaking in Miami, where the indictment was returned by a federal grand jury and unsealed today, charging former Cuban President Raul Castro and five others in connection with the deadly shootdown of two humanitarian flights operated by Miami-based exiles over international waters, killing four Americans. Blanche says the indictment sends a clear message.
21: The United States and President Trump does not and will not forget its citizens.
20: Castro, who's now 94, was Cuba's defense minister at the time. This comes at a time of rising tension between the U.S. and Cuba, with the Trump administration urging a new course in relations following the capture of Venezuela's leader after he was indicted in the U.S. As for Iran,
22: we're not going to let Iran have a nuclear weapon and blow up the entire Middle East, Israel, the entire Middle East, and then come here for you.
20: President Trump during today's Coast Guard Academy commencement. For now, the focus remains on negotiations. A former school administrator on trial in Virginia for charges stemming from a school shooting.
23: Ebony Parker was once the assistant principal at Richneck Elementary in Newport News, Virginia. She's now on trial for 8 counts of child neglect stemming from the January 2023 shooting of a teacher by a first grader. Prosecutors say Parker was informed the child likely had a gun with him, but decided against searching the child, stating his mother was coming to pick him up from school. Parker's attorneys argue the teacher in the classroom should have intervened.
20: Fox's Evan Brown. Parker could face decades in prison if convicted. The teacher who survived the shooting has testified for the prosecution. America is listening to Fox News.
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24: A renewed debate over e-cigarettes is growing in Washington as some U.S. senators push the U.S. Health Secretary not to loosen restrictions on flavored vapes.
25: Illinois Democratic Senator Dick Durbin is among those asking Secretary Kennedy to not change strict regulations on flavored vape cartridges. They say the varieties appeal to young people and heighten their risk of nicotine addiction. The Food and Drug Administration has softened its stance and allowed fruit-flavored vapes and nicotine pouches to be sold. The White House has been involved in that push, which many think played a part in the resignation of Marty McCarry as FDA commissioner last week. The large nicotine companies have long argued that vaping is a way to help smokers quit using cigarettes. Gernal Scott, Fox News.
24: A longtime congressman who made history has died. Massachusetts Democrat Barney Frank was the first lawmaker to come out as gay voluntarily. He also helped craft significant changes to the financial system. We learned today Frank died late yesterday. He was 86. The NFL's Bears will be leaving Chicago and possibly Illinois.
26: Having played in Chicago since 1921, the Bears appear set to migrate to another location. At a league meeting in Orlando Tuesday, NFL Commissioner Roger Goodell confirmed the Windy City is off the table for the Bears' future home. The iconic franchise will choose between suburban Arlington Heights, Illinois, or Hammond, Indiana, both around 25 miles from Soldier Field, the Bears' home since 1971. The Hoosier State offering up to $1 billion to lure the Bears across state lines, while Chicago Mayor Brandon Johnson and Illinois Governor J.B. Pritzker have been trading shots at each other. Lawmakers in the Prairie State have until May 31st to pass a deal.
24: Fox's Jared Max. The Bears say they'll make a decision about their next home by early summer. On Wall Street, a big rally underway. The Dow's up 550 points. I'm Lisa Brady. This is Fox News.
10: Here's your latest weather forecast from the Talk of the Town, 97.7 FM and 1570 AM. For today, we'll have a chance of rain showers. Temperatures will start in the mid-60s and fall throughout the day. For tonight, skies will be mostly cloudy with lows in the mid-40s. Thursday will be mostly sunny with highs in the upper 60s. Thursday night will be partly cloudy with a low near 50. Friday will have a chance of rain showers with highs in the mid-60s. Friday night will have a chance of rain with a low near 50. And Saturday will have a chance of rain showers with a high near 70.
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0: Welcome, everybody. This is Hour 3 of The Big Show. Good to have you with us today. So, there is a story out of Colorado. This is Jefferson County, Colorado. And a seventh grade young lady was told to write a poem for some sort of a classroom assignment. It was a slam poetry event. Now, I remember back when I was in school, and we used to have to do poetry. I'm not a big poetry fan, but we had. I like a good limerick. You know, those are pretty clever. And, you know, something like that. But I just couldn't get all that iambic pentameter and all that. I know I just botched all of that. But, you know, I'm just not a good... poetry's not my, like, jam, if you will. There once was a girl named Gladys who... Oh, wait a second. I can't say that on the... Pardon me. So there's something called slam poetry. Have you ever heard of slam poetry? Is that sort of like a newfangled thing that the Gen Z came up with?
1: I don't think so. I think this has been around for a while. Actually, I don't know. I genuinely don't know. I'm in the same branch as you when it comes to poems, though.
0: I had to look this up. Yeah. And roses are red, violets are blue. Your bosom is... No, I can't tell you. That's...
1: Is that slam poetry?
0: I don't know. I think that's offensive poetry.
1: I think slam poetry is like you're airing out all of your emotions.
0: Oh, really? Oh, okay. Well, maybe we ought to do that on the show instead of Open Line Friday.
1: Yeah, I don't even think it has to rhyme. Like, it's just, you know, free. It's free form.
0: Oh, really?
1: Don't take it from me, though.
0: All right. So, I looked this up, and they say slam poetry usually is performed with emotion, rhythm, storytelling, and stage presence. And the poems often tackle personal, political, cultural, or social issues. But they can also be funny, romantic, spiritual, or autobiographical. I still don't understand this. They're usually a poetry slam works like this. Poets perform original pieces with a time limit, and judges from the audience score them. So I guess all of us could be the judges. I mean, if people wanted to call in and do like a poetry slam, we could be the judges.
1: Is it the one where you can't clap? You just like...
0: I think you have to snap your fingers.
1: Okay. Yeah, we could do that for sure.
0: I can't do the snap. I've got something. Oh. I've been writing so much, and I got like this trigger finger now.
1: I'll snap for you, Todd.
0: Thank you. Yeah. Appreciate that. Yeah, you're not allowed to. Yeah, you can't clap. That's against the rules or something. It's poetry with a microphone, a pulse, and sometimes a punch. So it's violent. I'm trying to think through this. So anyway, as I can't even think of a good slam poet. I can't think of something to do right out of the gate.
1: I think there doesn't seem to be a lot of rules here, so you can just kind of talk
0: just
1: about
0: just make it up, I guess. I hate you, Taco Bell, for what you did with that carnita, that burrito, and that gordita. I haven't got to the good part yet. I'm just making it up. I hate you, Taco Bell. The indigestion you caused me. Rolaids. Rolaids. Rolaids. I'm not finished yet. Stop with it.
1: You're pausing like you're done, so keep going.
0: I feel you, gordita, in my innards. Trying to burst out. Gordita. I hate you, Taco Bell. Taco Bell. Taco Bell. I want to run for the border. Thank you.
1: Very nice. Very nice.
0: I feel like I've dismounted, like you were doing gymnastics and you dismount.
1: Yeah. I got the tissue box out for that one.
0: Might need a roll of toilet paper. I'm just saying. Oh. So anyway, this seventh grader... What happened here? Just what happened? So this seventh grader from this school, Drake Middle School in Colorado, and the assignment for English class was to come up with a slam poetry assignment. So this little girl is a pro-lifer. You're going to hear from her in just a moment. She did an interview with the Libs of TikTok, and she got in trouble because her slam poetry was about the pro-life movement. So I want you to hear the mom and the daughter explaining what happened.
2: My teacher assigned an assignment in class to write a slam poem about a conflict in the world that we are passionate about. I chose life. I chose this topic because it's important to me and my family. In my poem, I met all of the criteria. I got reputable resources, and I included everything that I needed in my poem. But when I asked my teacher if I could present it, she said no. This is when my mom had to step in.
3: I immediately emailed the teacher, and I asked her to call me. It took till the next day for her to call me. They said that because of the offensive material in the poem, that they were not going to allow her to present. And I pushed back on them because not only were they presenting a lot of political material themselves, but they were presenting it as truth. They brought up issues like racial issues. They had LGBTQ rights, immigration. To that, they said, sorry, no, this is too political. We are not going to allow it. And they said, sorry, no, this is too political. We are not going to allow it. And so here we are, just telling.

0: The seventh grader actually recited the poem. And again, I want you to listen to this and hear this. This is what this young lady, and a very, very intelligent young lady, well-spoken. And this is the poem that the teacher found to be offensive. Take a listen.
1: A life is a life, no matter how small. 73 million people have been killed in 1 year and will be killed again this year, if not more, when they are completely innocent humans. They never get to see the light of day before they are cast away. They did nothing wrong except exist and were dismissed. People say women in healthcare, but never think how unfair. They kill a baby for simply being there. The word of God says, "You knit me together in my mother's womb. How come we never listen to this and try to send them to a tomb? I'm fearfully, wonderfully made. Your works are wonderful. His works are wonderful. A person is a person no matter how small. A life is a life no matter how small. We often forget this important detail. This detail could save a life. 60% of babies who weren't intended have died because of this. Why do people kill these innocent babies with a pill? Why do people say babies in the womb are a mistake, a thing that needs to be gotten rid of? Why? When you ask someone, is murder bad? They say, yes, of course. But how come when you say murdering innocent babies is bad, they shame you? They say women's rights in healthcare, but what about the baby's rights? That's what's unfair. From the moment they are created, they are a human person. They are created in God's image. People say women's rights in healthcare, they say it's just a clump of cells, but no one dwells on the fact that a baby still has a heartbeat at 6 weeks. Boom, boom, boom, boom. Nothing compares to the love a mother has for her baby. So just maybe, we let them have a chance to live and that love will grow. Destruction, dismay, dread. When will people comprehend that this needs to come to an end? A life is a life, no matter how small.
0: I love that. That's a great poem. I don't think it rhymes, but it's a great poem. Again, this shows you, ladies and gentlemen, it shows you the level of propaganda that is being spewed in these classrooms. And this teacher was the one who got offended. This teacher is the one who was probably pro-abortion. And this teacher wanted to silence this young lady. That's what she wanted to do. And that's just not right. All right, 901-260-5926. That's 901-260-5926. Dylan, I asked ChatGPT to write me a slam poem.
2: No, you didn't.
0: Yeah, I did. And they did. And I feel obligated to read this.
2: Yes, yeah.
0: All right, the title of this, do we have like drums or something? We need something like, I don't know, we need like a mood, a vibe here. Right?
2: You want drums?
0: Like beatnik, kind of like, I don't know, you know, the people in Asheville at the drum circle banging their bongos. We need
2: maybe
0: something.
2: A little bit of this?
0: That might work. Probably not, unless we're going on the warpath. I think Pocahontas is coming to the room. I'll just read it. I'll read it raw.
2: All right.
0: That's... I caught myself. You're not allowed to say that other word. I'm doing this raw, Dylan. It's called After the Gordita. That's the name of this. I walked into Taco Bell a free man. I had dreams. I had dignity. I had a coupon. And there it was, the gordita. Soft shell. Warm promise. Beef tucked in like a secret. The FDA never wanted me to know. I said, give me one. The cashier looked at me like a priest hearing a confession he already knew how would end. What? This is weird. I took the first bite and heard trumpets, not heavenly trumpets, no. There were trumpets from the seventh seal of late night regret. Oh, God. That cheese hit my soul. That sauce shook my hands with my bloodstream. That lettuce, Lord, that lettuce was just there for legal reasons. For 6 glorious minutes, I was king. Then came the reckoning. A rumble. A tremor. A warning from the deep. My stomach said, brother, we need to talk. I clutched the table. The room got quiet. A Baja Blast sweated beside me like it knew too much. I began bargaining with God. Lord, if you get me home, I will never again mock people who read nutrition labels. But the gordita was not food. It was prophecy. It moved through me like breaking news, urgent, developing, unconfirmed, the absolutely catastrophic. And somewhere, sweet Lord, under fluorescent lights, beneath the purple bell, a new customer stepped forward and said, I'll have what he had. I want it to rise like a prophet from

0: the booth and cry, "No, my son, the shell is soft, but the consequence is hard." But I could not speak, because the gordita had taken my voice and left me with only one truth. Live moss? No. Pray moss. I don't know what to say to that. A little wordy, I think.
1: Yeah, ChatGPT. Yeah.
0: Yeah, they got to self-edit. They really have to self-edit.
1: It's pretty good.
0: All right, we're going to take a break and really think about our life choices during this segment. 901-260-5926. This is the Todd Stern Show.
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1: 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I mean, I love them. I'm never going to stop taking them. And I've got a friend that's coming over here. 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
3: All right, welcome back, everybody. This is the Todd Starnes Radio Show, and Scott Jennings over at CNN weighing in on Thomas Massie and explaining, you know, why Thomas Massie lost the race. Cut number 29, please.
21: Well, it was the most expensive House primary in U.S. history, and the president made it a priority to get rid of Thomas Massie, and he succeeded because Massie had, frankly, become an opponent of the president inside of the party, and you just can't do that. You know, Massie used to, you know, reliably vote with the Republicans. That number had been falling over time. This is one of the most conservative districts in the country. It's certainly a conservative area of Kentucky. They gave Donald Trump a massive victory in 2024, and they expect the Republican congressman who represents them to be part of the team. The two big issues in the race that were in most of the advertising had to do with tax cuts and immigration. And Massie was against Trump on both of his big border security and tax cut bills. And so they said, look, we can get a Republican congressman that'll be part of the team and support the president. That campaign worked. I just want to also add one other thing. Thomas Massie tonight in his concession speech said something despicable, anti-Semitic, nasty, gutter politics, right at the end. What a way to go out. He said, I would have called Ed Gowrein, but, you know, I had to find him in Tel Aviv. There was an undercurrent of anti-Semitism in this race on the Massie side. There's been an undercurrent of it in his career, unfortunately, and it really came out in an ugly way tonight. And I think it needs to be stated, acknowledged, and condemned because it was pretty despicable.
3: Well, it was despicable. And we called him out immediately last night on social media. By the way, Gowrein, and people actually thought, they actually believed what Massie said. They didn't realize he was just cracking a joke. And they actually thought that Gowrein was actually in Tel Aviv on election night, when in fact he was right there in the 4th Congressional District. As a matter of fact, here's Ed Gowrein, cut number 30, please.
22: Hey, Fulgence. Coach Walt Heath from Franklin Simpson just sent me a note, and I could go on, but the kind of people that shaped me into the young man I was and never realized until so many years later, you know, what they'd done, including my FFA teacher, Mr. Hammers, World War II veteran sniper. Wonderful man, humble as the day is long. I want to thank my teammates from FFA, that's Future Farmers of America, for you out-of-towner folks. That's a big deal in Kentucky, okay? FFA. To football, to SEAL team, and the Joint Special Operations team that I served on all over the world. Thank them, for they made me the better person that I am. And the more I was promoted, the more awards I got, the more humble I came. Now my focus is on advancing the president's and the party's agenda to put America first and Kentucky always. I'm going to keep this simple because, again, I speak fluent Kentuckian. Because for the same reasons I joined in 1983 to serve our nation. Remember, I didn't join to be a Navy SEAL. I joined to make a difference. And being a Navy SEAL was a path to do that. Weren't no books or movies, never met one. I learned to swim in the Ohio River. That's ill-advised, but that's what I did on the farm. Would have got a whooping had I found out at the house where I did that. But for the same reason, I entered as a Navy SEAL officer in 1983 because I had the audacity to think I could make a difference. And I did. I will serve this district, my party, and my nation with that same audacity to make a difference for them, their families, our district, our party, and our nation. God bless America. Thank y'all. Thank y'all for coming tonight.
3: All right, that's Ed Gowrein, who is going to be that's a super Republican district, so he'll be the new congressman replacing Thomas Massie. And again, the idea that they're taking this man who has had an impeccable military career, Navy SEAL, and served the country, and they're trying to portray him as some sort of an agent of Israel is really despicable. And look, I get it. There are people out there, and, you know, you hate Jews. But that's no reason for you to go around there and slander people like Ed Gowrein. I mean, that's just ridiculous. And this, whatever this is that has infected the Republican Party, it's got to stop. it's got to stop, or it's going to start costing. It's going to start costing people elections, and I suspect that's a little bit of that played out yesterday in the state of Kentucky. All right, got to take a break here. 901-260-5926. That's 901-260-5926. Coming up, we're going to be talking with our friends from Strategic Financial Partners. If you have a money question, give us a call, 901-260-5926. 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
5: Fox News, I'm John Saucier. The U.S. Justice Department indicting former Cuban President Raul Castro in connection with the 1996 murders of four people. Three U.S. citizens were killed by Cuban fighter jets while flying civilian aircraft. The DOJ alleges the former leader had spies in Florida that gave intel on the Americans who were killed. Acting Attorney General Todd Blanche.
6: Today, we are announcing an indictment charging Raul Castro and several others with conspiracy to kill U.S. nationals.
5: The current Cuban president is responding, accusing the United States of lying and manipulating the events from 1996. We heard from President Trump today, says he wants the Strait of Hormuz reopened.
7: We're going to give this one shot. I'm in no hurry. You never think, oh, the midterms, I'm in a hurry. I'm in no hurry. Ideally, I'd like to see a few people killed.
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17: Here's your latest weather forecast from the talk of the town, 97.7 FM and 1570 AM. For today, we'll have a chance of rain showers. Temperatures will start in the mid-60s and fall throughout the day. For tonight, skies will be mostly cloudy with lows in the mid-40s. Thursday will be mostly sunny with highs in the upper 60s. Thursday night will be partly cloudy with a low near 50. Friday will have a chance of rain showers with highs in the mid-60s. Friday night will have a chance of rain with a low near 50. And Saturday will have a chance of rain showers with a high near 70. 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
18: Welcome back, everybody. This is the Todd Starnes Radio Show. Don't forget, tonight, 5 o'clock Eastern on Newsmax, Senator Tommy Tuberville drops by, and one of a number of guests, also Dalton Glasscock, going to join us on the big story from yesterday. A Pizza Hut franchisee is going old school. They're going retro, and they're turning at least 100 of their restaurants. They're going back to the way it used to be with the actual Red Hut and the Pac-Man video games and the red and white checkered tablecloths. It's going to be a fun conversation. 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Want to bring into the conversation our good friends every Wednesday here on this program. 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And if you have a question, you can actually call in 901-260-5926. You can ask your question on air, or we can just get your information, and we'll give it to Adam Martin, our great financial advisor. Our number again, 901-260-5926. Adam, good to see you. Here, you just got back from a nice cruise.
19: It was. It was an amazing cruise. I'll be the best spokesperson for Alaskan cruises from here on out.
18: You know, I have heard nothing but great things about those Alaska cruises.
19: You know, I was in the military, the Navy specifically, and I've cruised to some beautiful destinations. This was by far the best place I've ever been.
18: Wow. Are you a big Pizza Hut guy, by the way?
19: When you were talking about Pizza Hut, it brought me back down memory lane of the days of playing Little League Baseball. We used to have all of our little parties after the game at the Pizza Hut in Bartlett.
18: You get those pan pizzas. There was a mystique about the whole thing.
19: Oh, yeah. The red plastic cups, the whole nostalgic Pizza Hut and the little buffet area. Absolutely.
18: Those are the good old days. There was a study done by YouGov this week. Pizza Hut is actually the number one. They interviewed 44,000 people they surveyed. Pizza Hut, the number one pizza chain in America.
19: No kidding.
18: Pizza Hut.
19: I wouldn't have said that.
18: Domino's is number two. Papa John's.
19: Papa John's guy.
18: I am too. I love their wings.
19: Yes.
18: They have great wings. Then Little Caesars, which I was very surprised by.
19: That's because it's $5.
18: Yeah. And Marco's.
19: Yeah.
18: Marco's. Who would have thought? So there you go. All right. We're talking about something that I'm actually unfamiliar with today. It's called Key Man Coverage. What in the world is that?
19: Well, we don't want to be gender specific, so we've kind of gone to key person insurance. Basically what it is if you're a business and you've identified somebody who is vital or critical to the success of your company, we want to have a conversation around why we should be protecting them. Because as businesses grow, we don't want to have a hiccup in our growth. And if an unexpected death happens, what we want to see is an influx of money coming into the business so that we can continue to maintain the momentum and the success that we're having, and also address things like, you know, if there's a spouse of the deceased partner or deceased individual, we want to make sure that we're addressing the needs of them and paying them out if they're a partner and vice versa.
18: So, Dylan, in this case, you would be the key man here. So we've got to make sure you can't go down, and if you do, we got problems.
19: That's right.
18: Oh, this makes perfect sense. How you feeling, Dylan?
20: Okay, so far.
18: Good. All right, just checking in. So is this really, when you look at the key man coverage, is it about protecting the business itself?
19: It's not really so much protecting the business as much as it is that you have somebody that you've identified, whether they're a top salesperson, they're an actual partner, or they're a founder. What this does is it allows an influx of money to come into the business that allows them to pay off some debt or replace that person with another person that's just as good, but that's going to come with a competitive salary. So we need some money coming in that's not part of business operations, that we know that business can operate the same way it did before the loss of a key person.
18: So we're just going to take me as an example, because just getting out of the hospital and almost bought the farm, as they say. So what are some of the real world consequences? Let's say we did not have key man coverage here at the Todd Starnes Show. What does that look like?
19: So it's a great example. So if you weren't here to sit in the microphone and have the Todd Starnes Show, what would happen to it? If you had a key person insurance policy in place, maybe that gives Dylan an opportunity to find somebody who can fulfill that role. So I know we have some guest speakers that come in and occasionally, speak on your behalf, especially when you were out for your illness, but let's just use one of those guys for instance. If you went down, you're no longer with us, Dylan could get the influx of money and pay somebody to continue the Todd Starnes show.
0: God, I feel depressed right now.
19: Well, it's never an easy conversation to talk about, but it is proactive planning.
0: Can we use somebody else? I want to use another example. I don't like me.
19: You started that.
0: I know I did. It's terrible. So let's work this through though, because a lot of people are saying, okay, well, great, we're not Todd. I'm not Todd Starnes. I'm just a small business owner or something. What kind of businesses need to consider something like this?
19: Well, a common misconception is people think it has to be a large corporation for this to make sense. And in fact, it's quite the contrary. We want to be talking to those smaller businesses because those businesses are typically operated with one or two key people. There's not a big board of directors. There's not a lot of employees that could step up and fulfill that role. So we want to just make sure that those smaller companies have a succession plan in place, a proactive, if a what-if scenario happens, we've got a plan in place for that.
0: So this is really not, it seems to me, it's not for just large corporations, but it seems to me if you're actually a smaller business, it's more important for you to have this kind of coverage.
19: It definitely is, because some of the things that we've seen before is that, it may be two married couples that get into one business. And so part of the succession agreement, if something happens, that the spouse of that other partner has got the opportunity to keep it going and get paid a pension-like or a salary, or have the option to be bought out so that they can just move away from the company.
0: So how do you figure out, okay, yeah, we need this coverage. It's a smart thing to do. Then you've got to figure out, all right, well, how much coverage do you need?
19: So we simply have a conversation and say, tell us about your business. Give us your articles of incorporation or your overall structure. Who's involved? And what we do is we have a conversation and we face them with the difficult question of what happens if so-and-so is no longer with us? What happens to the business? And if that's a key salesperson or somebody who is really good at their job, that's an aha moment for that other person to sit back and go, I never thought about if we lost him, what kind of production we would lose or who would we owe money to? And it's good to have those conversations, and then that's when we get to say, hey, this is an opportunity for you to put something that's very affordable that would give you a mass lump sum of money if this were to happen, and the business continues to operate like nothing happened.
0: All right, so what are some of the, if there are misconceptions, again, I have never heard of such a thing, and it's a brilliant thing, actually, but what are some of the misconceptions people might hear about this key man coverage?
19: Another misconception that we hear is that, I've got life insurance. I don't need a key person. Well, here's what we talk about. You have a family. So if something happens to you, you got your own personal financial goals that you want to address and leave your family in a good situation. So your individual coverage is there for your family. It's not there for the business. So why do we need to implement a key person insurance policy for the business? Because you've got a twofold situation here. You want to take care of your family, and you want to take care of the business. And that's why we need to have two separate policies.
0: Adam Martin is with us, a financial advisor at Strategic Financial Partners. And if you've got a question, and it may not even be on this topic, but you do have a question, give us a call, 901-260-5926. That's 901-260-5926. I'm wondering, let's just say you are a business owner, when is the right time to start thinking about getting this key man coverage?
19: I always say there's no time like the present. It may make sense, it may not make sense, but what makes sense is let's have a conversation about it, and at least I can say, check that box off that we had a conversation about it, it didn't make sense to move forward, or they couldn't afford it, or yes, we do want to move forward because we didn't even think that that was an issue that we needed to address. So, no time like the present. Have a conversation if you've got a financial professional. Bring that up to them if this is something you're concerned with. If you don't have one, give me a call. Let's think through your situation.
0: No, it's just so ironic that we're talking about this because this was an issue that we've been talking about internally, since the incident. Because a lot of people, we employ a lot of people, and for better or for worse, I'm the voice of what we do here. So this really makes a lot of sense.
19: Well, I think about it, too, in the way that a lot of people put all of their eggs in the one basket. And that one basket generally is the business that they started. That's their retirement plan. They're going to sell the business. That's their revenue to pay their bills while they're in business. And so this is a good tool in the toolbox to put in your situation, because that is going to help the business keep going. It gives you options if an event like that happens.
0: Adam, again, I want to circle back to the whole idea of having a financial advisor. And some people think, oh, that's something only rich people or wealthy people need. I completely disagree with that. I don't care how old you are. I think it's smart to actually go and meet with a financial advisor. So what do you recommend to people, and what can they expect if they, you know, if they decide to call you?
19: What you can expect from me is me personally, I'm a down-to-earth guy who is a listen-first advisor. I can't go into any kind of meeting with any preconceived notions. I try to be as agnostic as possible so that I can fully understand what the pain points are, or if there is any pain points, and give you the best recommendations. So as a financial advisor, you don't have to have a lot of money for us to have a conversation. It's as simple as sometimes as, hey, you need to put cash reserves in place because you have no liquidity. If an event happened, we've got to sell something in the market, which would take a day to settle before you can even get the money. Let's have 3 to 6 months worth of cash, because that's the most glaring need for your financial plan. That didn't cost you anything in the way of fees to put money in the bank, but that's advice that you're getting from an advisor.
0: And it doesn't cost any money to pick up that phone and call as
19: that's
0: well.
19: Right.
0: So it's a free consultation.
19: That's exactly right.
0: And Adam also, in addition to being a great financial advisor, a great American patriot, served our nation in the military. And he's one of the good guys out there. So, again, I want you to write down his telephone. I'm going to give this number to you. Adam Martin, a financial advisor. And maybe you have a question about finances. He's happy to answer that for you. 901-260-2438. Again, that's 901-260-2438. And Adam, they're going to call. If somebody calls you, what happens then?
19: So I'm going to ask you some basic stuff. Hey, how'd you hear about me? What's your name? Where are you from? And that, to me, is the old joke, how much does a polar bear weigh? Enough to break the ice, you know? So I'm just going to break the ice, talk to you, learn more about you, and then ask you what's concerning and how can I help?
0: I love it. And that's what this segment is all about every week. Adam, good to see you.
19: Good
0: welcome
19: you
0: back.
19: Too.
0: All right.
19: Same to you.
0: It's a little humid out there, by the way. It's not Alaska.
19: Take me back to Alaska.
0: I love it. Adam Martin, everybody. I want to give that number to you one more time. Adam Martin, financial advisor with Strategic Financial Partners. That number, 901-260-2438. That's 901-260-2438. If you want to go to the website, strategicfinancialpartners.com, and you'll find Adam Martin's information there as well. Hang tight, everybody. Got to take a quick break.
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0: Why are radical Islamists and radical progressives groups that could not be more different working together? 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
0: Dylan, that last segment kind of got me creeped out.
26: Yeah, you know, that's actually why we brought him.
0: It was exactly. I'm like, wait a second, what's going on here? I feel jinxed or something. By the way, no, but in all seriousness, what a great thing. I had no idea something like that actually existed. And that's one of the reasons why we love Adam Martin, just one of our experts. And we wanted to bring him to you every single Wednesday, free of charge, you know. And a lot of times people don't want to call in and ask financial questions on the air, which is why we say, you know what, you can actually call us off air and we can give all that information to Adam and his great team at Strategic Financial Partners. And I do want to give that number one more time, 901-260-5926. That's our number, and we'll certainly convey and pass along your information. That's 901-260-5926. Apparently today is World Bee Day, as in World Bee Day. The White House sharing a photograph of the president and the first lady at the official White House beehive. So happy World Bee Day to all of you folks that are celebrating. By the way, big, big doings on Capitol Hill today. Hearings underway about the Southern Poverty Law Center and their radical attacks on conservatives and Christians in America. You know, the Southern Poverty Law Center being exposed, of course, they are facing some serious federal charges. But the reality is that the behavior of the Southern Poverty Law Center literally put lives in danger across the nation. And they put a bullseye on every single conservative in the nation. So I am glad that they are now finally being held accountable for what they've done. So there's a guy in New York. He is a congressional candidate. His name is Anthony Constantino. This guy going viral. He's running for office, and he's talking about, he's a big Donald Trump fan. So he has officially released a new music video for his hit single titled Trump. Take a listen. That would be cut 9.

0: Trump.
1: Are we doing it again?
0: Out in Great Britain, they love
1: oh, Great
0: Donald,
1: Britain.
0: Donald Trump. Trump. Party in Finland, they love Donald Trump. Trump. You know North Koreans, they love Donald Trump.
1: You know, I think what's interesting here, Dylan, is, and I think the message of the song is that everybody loves Donald Trump.
2: Yeah, I think that's pretty clear, yeah. I think he got that point across
1: pretty well. Yeah. Britons, China.
2: That would go pretty hard in a club. I wouldn't lie.
1: You think so?
2: I think I would dance to that.
1: Would people? I mean, I was tapping my toe.
2: Yeah, for sure.
1: Yeah, it's like, and I saw your head going back and forth, and I thought you were saying no, no. But that's kind of how like you.
2: That's kind of how I move. You know, I'm Baptist.
1: Move.
2: So
1: yeah, it's. Could you imagine going into a club in New York City and the DJ's playing that, and everybody's doing the whole Trump thing?
2: I think people would be confused at first, and then they would be like, "All right, this kind of goes hard."
1: Totally. So, I just look, Trump is the culture right now. I don't know if people have figured this out yet, but I think there is really great affection and fun because Trump is just Trump. You know, he's his own man. I think people at the end of the day really appreciate that and respect that. So good luck to this congressional candidate, Anthony Constantino, going viral. So we'll post that over on the website. By the way, folks, head over to your favorite bookstore. We're recommending Amazon. And pre-order a copy of The Golden Age, How Trump Saved America. My newest book, it'll be out next month. Can't wait for you to read it. All right, we'll see you tonight, 5 o'clock Eastern on Newsmax. Tomorrow, noon o'clock on the radio. 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
6: Say what's next for Cuba. I'm Lisa Brady, Fox News. But President Trump just telling reporters the indictment of Cuba's former president, Raul Castro, is a big moment.
7: For nearly 30 years, the families of four murdered Americans have waited for justice.
6: Acting U.S. Attorney General Todd Blanche unveiling the unsealed indictment against Castro and several others over the downing of civilian planes run by an exile group in 1996. Cuba's current president says the island was defending itself from repeated airspace violations at the time. He calls the indictment a political action and suggests it's a pretext for possible U.S. military action. In Miami's Little Havana, many hope for regime change.
8: This should be the beginning of the downfall. This should be the beginning of a liberation of Cuba.
6: Oscar Fernandez, who left Cuba in the 1960s, tearing up while telling Fox they've been ignored for decades and vowing not to let this opportunity pass by. President Trump just threatening again to resume strikes on Iran.
9: Right on the borderline, believe me. If we don't get the right answers, it goes very quickly. We're already ready to go.
6: This after pausing a plan to resume strikes earlier this week to allow more negotiations, Iran is threatening expanded retaliation if strikes resume. An American doctor infected with Ebola during the ongoing outbreak in Congo is now in Germany for treatment.
10: Dr. Peter Stafford, weakened by his condition, was placed in what was described as a plastic tube-shaped bed during the flight to limit his exposure to the pilot and crew, some of whom were in full personal protective equipment. It's believed Stafford operated on a patient who apparently had Ebola. Stafford isolated himself when he noticed symptoms.
6: Fox's Gernot Scott, Stafford's wife, who's also a doctor, and their four kids remain in Congo being monitored for symptoms. America is listening to Fox News.
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6: Tennessee's governor has no plans to intervene in the execution of a death row inmate convicted of killing three people in Memphis more than three decades ago.
15: Governor Bill Lee's decision follows the delivery of a petition to the state capitol with more than 80,000 signatures in an ACLU-backed effort to stop the execution of Tony Carruthers. The 57-year-old was convicted in a 1994 kidnapping and triple murder. Advocates argue that still untested DNA evidence could lead to another suspect. That his conviction in a case in which he represented himself was only based on jailhouse testimony. The Tennessee Supreme Court has also denied clemency. Carruthers is set to be executed Thursday by lethal injection at a Nashville prison.
6: Fox's Jeff Manasso. A popular gaming platform under pressure as two children's advocacy groups ask the Federal Trade Commission to take action.
16: The groups, Fair Play and the National Center on Sexual Exploitation, reportedly claim Roblox is deceiving the public about the safety of its platform. In a letter shared with Reuters, the groups asked the FTC to investigate the gaming platform, saying its design features and marketing techniques are unfair and deceptive. They also said Roblox unfairly pressures younger users to spend money to access special in-game perks and privileges. A Roblox spokesperson said the company strongly disputes the group's claims. Carmen Roberts, Fox News.
6: Roblox already facing more than 100 lawsuits accusing it of knowingly facilitating child sexual exploitation. Four-time NFL MVP Aaron Rodgers says this football season will be his last. The quarterback just telling reporters this is it. After signing a one-year deal to return to the Steelers this week, it will be his 22nd season. An hour to the close on Wall Street, an even bigger rally. The Dow's now up 611 points. The Nasdaq up more than 300. And Lisa Brady, Fox News.
3: Here's your latest weather forecast from the talk of the town, 97.7 FM and 1570 AM. For today, we'll have a chance of rain showers. Temperatures will start in the mid-60s and fall throughout the day. For tonight, skies will be mostly cloudy with lows in the mid-40s. Thursday will be mostly sunny with highs in the upper 60s. Thursday night will be partly cloudy with a low near 50. Friday will have a chance of rain showers with highs in the mid-60s. Friday night will have a chance of rain with a low near 50. And Saturday will have a chance of rain showers with a high near 70.
17: I'm Joe Don Rooney from Rascal Flatts, and I absolutely love being a part of this band. It's an honor and really a lot of fun. Sometimes, though, you can feel the pressure to perform night after night. It can get stressful. Thankfully, I know my bandmates will look out for me, and I'll look out for them. When you see a friend feeling the effects of stress, let them know you're there for them. Sometimes that's all they need. This message is brought to you by the U.S. Air Force.

0: but it's not getting any better. The ladies of The View don't want cheap prescription drugs, even though all they ever talk about is, I need cheap prescription drugs, right? They don't want it because Donald Trump is for it. Tell you the truth, I don't know if I want it either. I don't know, you know, I'm going on about the details. I don't know the details of this plan. I generally don't trust it. But I wanted to talk about the worst cancer in our society today, which is people being in their camps. You know, this is what almost got, it was a lot of people around here, because I was here at Fox News the entire time when Trump was coming along, and people said, no, this is not the way Republicans are. We can't have a guy who's from a reality show. He's going to ruin the whole party. But they rethought it. They said, maybe he's brash. Maybe he doesn't do things the way that everybody else does them, but let's give him a chance and let's see the results. So they changed their mind. We got to learn how to change our mind. Guess that's my message for today. I am Tom Shalhoub. I'm in for Guy Benson on The Guy Benson Show. We're going to be talking about this issue. We're going to be talking about Iran. I have General Keith Kellogg coming up later in the program. I've got Miranda Devine on the program today. So we're going to have a great show. And stick with us, will you? You know, I'm the fill-in guy, but you're going to like me. This is Tom Shalhoub in for Guy Benson on The Guy Benson Show.
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0: engaged in the practice of law in any meaningful way. So that's a core distinction we're making loud and clear to the people of Texas, and it's resonating. And we've raised a lot of money in the last 3 weeks that's enabled us to compete and go toe-to-toe with my opponent, who had spent, as I said, about $16 million of his own money previously, which is a lot. And we had to go raise it and raise money to compete. And we've been outspending them these last 2 weeks because I had a number of folks that stepped up and helped me out. But it was a number of folks. It wasn't any one donor, but it was several people who stepped up to the plate. So we're doing well, crisscrossing the state of Texas. Message is being received well, and we're trending at the right time. And we'll trust the people of Texas.
1: Yeah. Now, Paxton was AG, am I right?
0: Yes, he was. Obviously, now the Trump-endorsed Senate candidate in a runoff against the sitting incumbent senator.
1: Where does it stand? I mean, there was a lot of forces against Paxton. Now he's got the endorsement of the president. Where do you think it's going to go?
0: Well, I think it was trending in the direction of Paxton before the endorsement. I think it was trending that way in part because runoffs tend to tend towards a more conservative electorate and base. So it was heading that way. I think obviously the Trump endorsement is a significant factor in who will show up and who will vote. And so I think the edge, of course, goes to Attorney General Paxton. And but as always, you got to go talk to the voters, get them to show up to vote, and get them out to the polls. And that's what we're doing right now, crisscrossing the state. I've got an event in a couple of hours. I've already had three today, and one more. But I got to fly to D.C. tomorrow. I mean, that's the thing. I've got a day job.
1: Yeah, exactly.
0: Today was the first day. Today was the first day since I've been in Congress at all in 7.5 years, to the best of my recollection, that I've missed a day of voting. Now, I have missed a couple of votes when my plane got in late for fly-in votes and stuff, but those are usually meaningless votes. But for today we had the housing bill and a couple things that I'd normally be in D.C. for. But all this entire campaign until early voting started, I haven't missed any. I've been up there doing my job, and I'm going to fly up there tomorrow because I got to vote on this bill to fund ICE and Border Patrol because it's my job.
1: Fantastic. Well, Representative Chip Roy, great to talk to you. Always a great guest, and best of luck in that campaign.
0: Thanks, Tom. Appreciate it. Thanks for having me on. Tell Guy hello. We'll talk soon.
1: Will do. Representative Chip Roy, Republican of Texas. And this is Tom Shalhoub in for Guy Benson on The Guy Benson Show.
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1: This is the Guy Benson Show. I'm Tom Shalhoub in for Guy Benson. That was a great conversation with Representative Chip Roy. I called him a straight talker. I was sincere in saying that he's one of my favorite guys to talk to because politicians are usually very guarded. And, you know, maybe he is, but he doesn't seem like it. He seems like he's ready to answer any question. And, you know, I didn't want to ask him too much about, hey, what do you think of Paxton? Do you endorse him? Do you endorse Cornyn? I mean, I'm sure he's got to stay friends with all of these guys. In fact, I think he tussled with Paxton back in the day when Paxton was getting accused of this and that. And, you know, I remember there was corruption charges. They tried to impeach him. But guess who was in support of the impeachment? Chip Roy. Chip Roy is, as far as I remember, he was one of the first guys to be like, hey, Ken Paxton did something here, shouldn't have done it, you know. So what I'm saying is that Chip Roy is never afraid to come out and, you know, with the president, he endorsed DeSantis. Back when DeSantis was, you know, doing well, riding high, seemed to be on equal footing with the president, you had to make your decision. Who were you going to do, Donald Trump or DeSantis? Most people said nothing. There was a lot of people who liked DeSantis, but they didn't say anything. They didn't say anything because they were afraid of the president. Chip Roy said, I like DeSantis. He came out. He came on Fox News. He said the reasons why. He said, look, I love Trump, but I like DeSantis better because he's two terms. He did great in, you know, he can run for two terms. He can, he did great in Florida. He gave all his reasons and then didn't work out for him. So maybe the president gave him the cold shoulder. Like he said, He still works with the president. And I love that story that the president comes down to Texas and said, hey, sometimes he's a tough guy, but I like him. That's great. So to me, I like Representative Chip Roy. And so I hope he gets that AG job. This is Tom Shalhoub in for Guy Benson on The Guy Benson Show.
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17: Fox News, I'm John Saucier. The Justice Department indicting former Cuban President Raul Castro in connection to a 1996 murders of four Americans who were killed by Cuban fighter jets who were flying in civilian aircraft. The planes were operated by the Miami-based exile group Brothers to the Rescue, an activist group that opposes the Cuban government. Acting Attorney General Todd Blanche says he expects Castro to appear before a court of law.
18: This isn't a show indictment. This is an indictment because we expect that there was a warrant issue for his arrest. So we expect that he will show up here by his own will or by another way.
17: Cuban President Miguel Diaz-Canel is responding to the indictment, calls it a political maneuver devoid of any legal foundation. President Trump, what do you think?
19: A lot of people have suffered very big, very, very at levels that few people would understand.
17: Lynch says the indictment charges Castro with conspiracy to kill U.S. nationals. 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
21: I love playing sports, especially for my school. 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
2: Here's your latest weather forecast from the Talk of the Town, 97.7 FM and 1570 AM. For today, we'll have a chance of rain showers. Temperatures will start in the mid-60s and fall throughout the day. For tonight, skies will be mostly cloudy with lows in the mid-40s. Thursday will be mostly sunny with highs in the upper 60s. Thursday night will be partly cloudy with a low near 50. Friday will have a chance of rain showers with highs in the mid-60s. Friday night will have a chance of rain with a low near 50. And Saturday will have a chance of rain showers with a high near 70.

0: we leave the theocratic government in charge, the mullahs in charge, in 5 or 10 years, they're going to go back to building a nuclear weapon. And are they going to get one from the North Koreans or somebody else? And now you've really got a problem. Because would we be doing this if they were a nuclear power? Answer that one yourself. I think the answer is going to be no.
1: Yeah.
0: So this one's a little bit different than the Gulf, Iraq, because I think it looks at something down the line. And it does realign the Gulf region into a peaceful region, at least one that's not that armed. And I think that's a noble cause.
1: General, hold that thought. I do want to ask you another question. We got to go to a break now. But when we come back, I will give you that question. This is Lieutenant General Keith Kellogg, and we'll be right back on The Guy Benson Show.
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20: 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Thank you for moving over and slowing down.
1: Benson Show, Tom Shalhoub in for Guy. We're talking to General Keith Kellogg. General, one more question for you. I could spend the whole afternoon with you on these questions. This is very good stuff, but I want to ask about, I mentioned the other Middle Eastern countries. I said UAE, it's Saudi Arabia. Basically, there are many countries in the Middle East that I think like what the United States is doing now, but they're not stepping up. This also goes for Europe. I mean, France and Great Britain have just got involved in a way they're not, you know, essentially coming out in full-throated support of the war, but they are sending ships to the region. They're trying to get involved. I don't think anyone is stepping up and saying, we're with you, United States. I think many of these Gulf region states are with the United States, but they don't want to come out and say it. Am I right about that?
0: I think you're right. And part of that is not saying I think they're afraid, because are they going to be left hanging? And I think, you know, they understand our military might. It's a whole question of will. You know, that's the reason I said at the start, with President Trump having more courage than any of the seven presidents before him or associated with him at all. And they're looking at us, are we going to be there when the going really gets tough? And the going really gets tough when you go right after the theocratic government, which are the mullahs in charge. And it's religiously based, clearly. You've got that faction between the Shiite and the Sunni religions. But this is one of those, you change the Middle East. They see that, and they're stepping up. The UAE is stepping up. The Emiratis have done very, very well. But now there's a second part to that. It's a reason why countries like France and, frankly, Germany and Italy haven't stepped up, is they don't have the military capacity anymore. They have made a clear decision decades ago that they were going to make a choice between the social fabric of a nation and the military fabric. They went to the social fabric. So their military wasn't there. It's not able to do anything. So the president is right. Well, we don't need you. We don't. We don't need you. You're not capable of doing this. Thank you very much. Stay out of this. Now, would be neat to think about this one. If we took Kerguelen, which has got 90% of the oil, and we decide, oh, you know, we're going to put that in our treasury. We're going to take all that money and put it in our coffers. Oh, by the way, it's going to cost you $100 million or $200 million. And that means China, that means France, that means Italy, you name it. We are now bankrolling everybody through oil because we own it. And this puts them in it. And we're not being friends anymore. This is the way it's going to be. And maybe when you change your attitude or you change your support, we'll start to give you a less of a, we'll give you a discount on the oil. How about that? We're going to be the service station of the world.
1: It does sound very Trumpian. General, this was great. Great to talk to you. I love getting your perspective. Hopefully I'll talk to you again soon.
0: Thanks, Tom, and I appreciate it.
1: Fantastic. General Keith Kellogg, he gave us a lot to think about. And you know, Donald Trump, he's the one who always, he said about the past wars in that region, you got to take the oil. You got to take the oil. He used to say that all the time. Maybe he'll take his advice. This is Tom Shalhoub, in for Guy Benson on The Guy Benson Show.
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21: Fox News, I'm Tom Graham. Former Cuban President Raul Castro is facing federal charges for the killing of four people. They were flying civilian planes out of Miami when they were shot down by Cuban fighter jets in 1996.
22: Raul Castro ordered those fighter jets to shoot down unarmed civilian aircraft. It was not an accident.
21: Florida Attorney General James Utmeyer making the announcement along with Justice Department officials. The House approving a Senate-backed bill aimed at bringing down housing costs. Fox's Grinnell Scott.
23: The 21st Century Road to Housing Act passed with bipartisan support. The final tally, 396 yeas, 13 nays. All the no votes came from Republicans.
21: Some conservatives argue the bill amounts to government overreach. The bill now goes back to the Senate after the House made changes. 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
25: This is Seth Leibson for townhall.com. Numerous media outlets had a difficult time with the Rededicate 250 celebration the White House sponsored this past Sunday. One major paper reported, quote, until Trump's second term in office, it had been virtually unheard of in modern times for U.S. government officials to publicly tie the nation to a specific set of religious beliefs. Trump's cabinet members have changed that norm, close quote. Boy, that phrase, in modern times, is doing a lot of work here. Calls to prayer and Thanksgiving may be new to the old media staffed by too many young, but they'd raise no eyebrows from those who actually founded the country, like John Adams, who wrote, quote, the general principles on which the fathers achieved independence were the general principles of Christianity, close quote. We can go on and on with such language from John Adams to John Kennedy, never mind FDR's D-Day prayer, the largest public prayer in history up to that point. Just now, this country could use exactly what the White House sponsored and a lot less of what the mainstream media is offering.
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3: Here's your latest weather forecast from the Talk of the Town, 97.7 FM and 1570 AM. For today, we'll have a chance of rain showers. Temperatures will start in the mid-60s and fall throughout the day. For tonight, skies will be mostly cloudy with lows in the mid-40s. Thursday will be mostly sunny with highs in the upper 60s. Thursday night will be partly cloudy with a low near 50. Friday will have a chance of rain showers with highs in the mid-60s. Friday night will have a chance of rain with a low near 50. And Saturday will have a chance of rain showers with a high near 70.
4: Filling in for Guy Benson, it's Tom Shalhoub.
1: That it is, filling the big shoes of Guy Benson on The Guy Benson Show. It is Tom Shalhoub. Earlier in the show, we spoke with Miranda Devine, Fox News contributor and New York Post columnist, and here's a little bit of that conversation. You talked to Chris Rufo, and it was very interesting talking about the corruption situation in California. It's probably worse than Minnesota. Minnesota and Maine are the two big ones that I keep looking at, but you basically say it's even worse in California, the fraud that's gone on.
5: Yeah, this is Chris Rufo actually broke the story about the Minnesota scandals with welfare fraud, but he's a fantastic investigative reporter, senior fellow at the Manhattan Institute, and he's since turned his gaze to California, where, of course, far bigger state. California is Democrat dominant for, you know, decades, and he says California, the level of fraud under Gavin Newsom makes Minnesota's scandals look like child's play. He just says it's a different level. It's billions, tens of billions of dollars, and it's all types. You know, in Minnesota, it seems that the fraud game has been wrapped up by Somalis, but in California, it's everybody. You know, it's Romanians, it's Armenians, it's Nigerians. It's I asked him why so many people, foreigners, do this. And he said often in third world countries, thwarting the government is just a way of life. It's kind of something everybody does, because if you don't screw the government, the government's going to screw you. There's no real feeling of reciprocity or any of the niceties, the rule of law that we have here. It's just seen that if there is a spigot of government money, it's yours for the taking, and it's worked for Democrats in these states because, as Chris Rufo, but also as Dr. Oz told me a while ago, quite eye-opening, illuminating why Democrats like Tim Walz and Gavin Newsom allow this fraud to continue under their noses. It's because they benefit from it. In one sense, they benefit because they're keeping happy a constituency of people who are highly organized and can get out the vote for them or do whatever they want. Also, they have these fake sort of shadow workforces that are supposed to be doing, you know, adult daycare or child daycare. We saw in the Somalis in Minnesota who were doing like the Leering daycare center. That has an army of fake staff looking after those non-existent clients, and they all then belong to a labor union. They get signed up, and those unions, then they've padded out their books with this money. They get dues from these fake employees, and then they remit part of that to the Democratic Party, to their favored candidates. And so that's how the money tree goes round. And the people who are hurt, as J.D. Vance said, are the American taxpayers who abide by the rules, but also those Americans who have paid into the system and have not benefited from it. And then when it comes time, when they're in their hour of need, when they're old and they need, you know, Medicare or they need Medicaid, it's not there. There's not the resources there because it's all been plundered.
1: Yeah, and a lot of this money, I'm assuming, because I don't know the details of it, you know, as far as looking at it as a an accountant or on a ledger, but I'm assuming that a lot of this money, and maybe even the lion's share of it, is not coming from state coffers. It's coming from reimbursement from the federal government. Am I right?
5: Exactly. And that's exactly right. So it's sort of free money to the states. You know, the federal government just, 90% of the welfare payments, say, come from the federal government. And then the federal government has outsourced the fraud detection to the states, assuming that they are going to act in good faith and caretake that money as if it were their own. But they just look at it as free money that's no strings attached. We'll just use it for these slush funds for our constituents who help us remain in power forever in these blue cities.
1: You know what's interesting about this is that when a lot of these issues, let's say the childcare, let's say the home health care for elderly patients, when these kind of things were proposed, they were the kind of things that made me think that they were good, and I was going to support them. That was Miranda Devine, always edifying. Coming up, the home stretch on The Guy Benson Show. My notes say, Cookie the Momager. I don't even know what that means, but we're going to find out what it means on The Guy Benson Show. This is Tom Shalhoub. We'll be right back.
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18: The Rays are 17 games above 500 after a 4-1 win over the Orioles yesterday, but Yandy Diaz left the game after being hit by a pitch in the eighth inning. He had gone 2-for-3 with a home run and an RBI double. Rays and Orioles today, Tropicana Field. It's a matinee matchup. 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NHL Stanley Cup playoffs, Western Conference Final Game 1 tonight. 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
12: All right, back to the phone lines. Simon is in San Diego, California. What's up, Simon?
13: Hey, how's it going?
12: Good. How can we help?
13: First of all, really awesome to be talking to Jade and George, longtime listener of the show. Second of all, I am debating on getting a HELOC to pay for, one, clear up some Amex debt that my wife and I have, two, buy a new vehicle.
14: Wait, is this a prank call, dude?
13: No.
14: You said longtime listener, and then you mentioned three things that we are vehemently against.
12: Or did you just wait till Dave wasn't here?
13: I totally get that. I was going to feel like I kind of sound a little bit silly, longtime listener. I know you guys don't like going into debt.
14: So the goal of all this is to buy a new car?
13: Well, Amex is a big one as well. But yeah, we need a new vehicle. Our last one, the one that we currently have, is on the fritz. And, yeah, that's the primary concern right now with me and my wife, is getting a new car.
12: Okay. So let's kind of pan back here, because if you're doing all of this rigmarole to get a new car, this is a symptom of a much greater issue, which is you guys are out of control. Right? There's something going on with debt. There's something going on with income that's causing you to spend on the credit card, not be able

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6: Fox News, I'm John Saucier. The Justice Department has indicted former Cuban President Raul Castro in connection to the 1996 murders of four Americans who were killed by Cuban fighter jets whilst flying civilian aircraft. The DOJ alleges the former leader had spies in Florida who provided intel on the Americans who were killed, Florida Attorney General James Utmeyer.
7: Raul Castro ordered those fighter jets to shoot down unarmed civilian aircraft. It was not an accident. It was intentional, premeditated, state-sanctioned murder.
6: Cuban President Miguel Díaz-Canel calling it a political maneuver. DHS Secretary Mark Wayne Mullen speaking at the commencement ceremony for the U.S. Coast Guard Academy.
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20: Hi, how are y'all doing today?
19: Doing great. What's up in your world?
20: All right. So me and my husband got married just over a year ago, and we were living in an apartment, paying rent. We have no debt at all other than just rent.
19: Okay.
20: So we got into some family issues. My husband's parents were supposed to be taking care of my husband's grandparents. If one of them passed away, they were pretty much going to be moving in with them. They got into an argument. They're no longer taking care of his grandpa. So we have now been blessed with the financial burden, I guess, of his grandfather and trying to help him financially because he's unable to on just one income. So we're having a hard time trying to navigate our life moving forward with taking on this big expense. Since we're both 27, we haven't started our family or anything like that, just kind of worried about long term.
19: So let me get this straight. Your in-laws got mad and decided we're not helping him anymore, and they then pushed it over to you guys, the 27-year-olds?
20: Pretty much. So they don't think that he really looked at all of his options. He's living on his own right now. He was going to be moving in with them. But now that they don't want him to move in, they
19: Why?
20: Think that...
19: Why don't they want him to?
20: It was some argument and some old bitterness from something that happened many years ago, that now they don't want him to move in now that he's needing to.
19: Got it. And so now you guys are up to bat.
20: Yeah.
19: And you can also say no. What happens if you say no? What do you think the repercussion is?
20: Probably just a hardened relationship, I guess, with Grandpa. Right. He is alone now, and he's sad. He just lost his wife back in December.
19: Oh, no.
20: So he just wants to be around family.
19: Yeah.
20: And, of course, he could probably find a home to stay in or... He probably would have to get a job again and work to make up, but
19: how old
20: he's
19: is
20: just
19: he?
20: Living in, he's 73. He's in great health condition. He just is loving the retired life. He doesn't want to have to go back to work.
21: Well, he doesn't get an option if he doesn't have money.
20: I mean, true.
21: So, I mean, that's a hard conversation to have with a grown adult and maybe the whole
20: right.
21: family and go, listen, nobody wants to take on the financial burden. We love Grandpa. We need to figure out a plan for him. Let's say he lives another 25 years. Are you
20: right.
21: guys just going to live there and take care of his bills for 25 years and stunt your own growth?
20: I don't want to.
19: No, that's an insane thing to
21: be asked of you, and you have every right to say, no, I'm not doing that.
20: Right.
21: And it doesn't mean you don't love Grandpa. It just means you're not going to be a part of this dysfunction and get this slapped onto you to go, well, this is your burden to carry forever. That's what family
20: right.
21: does. Now, if you want to chip in to help Grandpa, that's a discussion you can have and what limited contributions you're going to make per month for whatever amount of time, but for you to just fund his life forever because he enjoys being retired is insane.
19: Where is right. he living now? Does he have a home that he owns?
20: He does. He still has a mortgage on it. He could probably sell it, but would only make probably a little over $100,000 back in proceeds.
19: Okay.
20: So we have just moved in with him. We told him we can, of course, cover the home things.
19: Oh, you moved in with him?
20: Yeah, we already have.
19: Oh, no. Jennifer, you just yes. made this, you made this the plot twist.
21: Now, one of
19: okay.
21: you has to get evicted. This is awkward.
20: Our lease was ending, and so we didn't want to have to sign a 6 month or another year if he was really struggling. And he's not struggling yet.
19: Yeah, I thought you said he was healthy enough to go back to be working and stuff.
20: Right. Without going back to work, he's in like a $2,000 deficit is what he says.
21: Per month.
20: Which really, yes.
21: What are his expenses outside of the mortgage?
20: Frivolous things. He spends too much money on groceries and
19: so it's
20: gas.
19: Not really a deficit. It's a budgeting.
20: Right. He's living above his means for sure.
21: So now we're funding misbehavior. We're not even just taking care of the elderly. We're just funding his
20: right.
21: lifestyle and whatever he wants to buy. It's going to be on you to fund the deficit. Yeah, even more reason to not sign up for this.
19: Yeah, I think those are right. two different things, and it's worth noting the difference. If you're telling mm-hmm. me that this guy just needs to reallocate funds and then he's got enough to live on his own, that is completely different than saying, my grandfather, who is 90 years old, who is suffering from, you know, whatever health things, he cannot work, he has, you know, $1,500 of Social Security, and that's it, and no, right? Those are different
20: right.
19: situations.
20: For
19: this
20: sure.
19: is not that.
21: How much does he actually bring in a month?
20: A little over $2,000.
21: And what's his mortgage payment?
20: His mortgage is like $792, I think.
19: Okay.
20: He escrows his taxes. He pays out of pocket for insurance.
19: Okay. What about cars? Does he have a car payment?
20: No. Both of his cars are paid off. Just the insurance. He has two vehicles. Uh-huh. He doesn't want to get rid of one because it's his dream Mustang
19: oh, boy.
20: That he enjoys driving. So the
19: this
20: insurance
19: is getting worse for him.
20: A little high. I know. Gas is expensive, everything.
21: I think he needs to feel the reality of a situation, which means nobody's going to be funding his misbehavior anymore. If he can't make the payments, if he goes deeply into credit card debt, that's on him. You don't need to try
20: right.
21: to, like, fund his life so that he doesn't go into debt. If he goes into debt, he's a grown man who can make those decisions, and that's, you know, Capital One's problem if they give a 73-year-old a $10,000 credit card limit.
19: And Jennifer, I want to turn this conversation to you just a little bit because I'm going to tell you, this is you and me just, we're hanging out right now, okay? Like you and me,
20: okay.
19: we're best buddies. I'll probably pour you a glass of Chardonnay.
20: Love it.
19: Okay. And I'm going to slide it over to you and ask you, why would you move into Grandpa's house? I wonder, do you also have an ulterior thing here where it's like we can save a little bit of money, we'll split the rent here, we'll split the mortgage,
20: right.
19: it works out for
20: right.
19: us. Tell me why you would do that, because I'm looking at this dysfunction going, surely Jennifer wouldn't want to participate in that.
20: Right, right. So he has offered us a deal-ish. So
19: oh.
20: we were
19: an offer you can't refuse.
20: Right, right. So we're already paying rent, so that money's already kind of going down the drain, you
19: uh-huh.
20: know,
19: in say.
20: So we're paying towards the house, which is about what we're paying in rent anyway. So we're not really shelling out more money than we already are.
19: Okay.
20: He has stated that this house that he's in now just isn't going to be a good house long term for all of us.
19: Okay.
20: So he said if we move in and we pretty much agree to take care of him, that when we find the next house, when he sells his house, we'll get whatever whatever money we've put into his house now as we're living there, we'll get back, and then he'll pay the down payment of a new house for us.
21: This guy should become a politician.
19: But he doesn't have
21: the amount
19: any
21: of lies
19: money.
21: Coming out of his mouth, he should be in Congress right,
20: right
21: now. Because guess what?
20: Right.
21: He's not
20: going
21: to have any money.
20: Right.
21: To
20: he's,
21: give you.
20: He's pretty much banking on that he's going to get a good chunk of proceeds from the house sale.
19: But how is he going to take
20: still
19: care of himself, though? Because he would need to take those sales, and that would cover, a nursing home or whatever living facility he'd go to, whatever care,
20: right.
19: heaven forbid, he doesn't need a nurse or someone to take care of him.
21: This is
19: right?
21: all the money mm-hmm. he has to his name. He can't give it to
20: right.
21: you.
20: Right.
21: And
20: he
21: I would not expect
20: money
21: that.
20: Saved. He's told me in depth how much money he has.
19: I thought you said he only had the $100,000 in the house. What else does he have?
20: Oh, no, I mean, he has savings and stuff like that. I'm just talking about once he sells the house. So he has, like, $150,000 in a savings account, and I think he has $40,000 in another savings account. But he's trying to think how long that's going to last him.
19: Well, and that's the biggest problem, because he's 73 and healthy. This could go on for another 25 years, and you could look up and be like, we paid the dadgum house off.
0: Yeah.
19: And then he's like, oh, but I don't, you know... I think that...
0: At a 25 grand deficit, all of his money is gone in like 5 years. So I'm not hitching my wagon to anything this guy's doing, and I'm not trusting anything.
19: And you don't need it. You don't need it, Jennifer. You guys can go out and make a life for yourself and buy the house that you want in time. Nothing's on fire. We don't need to make these crazy deals to be successful.
0: I would move out tomorrow and say, love you, Grandpa. We'll visit at Thanksgiving.

0: 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And it coaches you just like we would on the show, so you always know you're doing the right things with money. And it's free to get started. So go download the Every Dollar app and get your plan today.
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15: Today's question comes from Carly in South Dakota. We're debt-free with our fully funded emergency fund, so I'm creating sinking funds for newer cars and house projects. I'm guessing that the sinking funds can't be cash in envelopes, so do I need to open separate savings accounts or separate checking accounts for each goal? What is the best way to create a sinking fund where I can put my money aside and not touch it for those expenses? These are great questions to
14: be
15: asking.
14: I like it. Yeah, very good.
15: Okay, so let's start with the first question. She's saying, okay, it's not going to be cash in envelopes. Do I need separate savings accounts?
14: You could.
15: I think it's helpful.
14: Yeah.
15: And what's cool is that, so we have our partner Fairwinds. We're in the Fairwinds studio.
14: Ah, yes.
15: And what's really cool is they created this just for our fans. You can have up to 10 different savings accounts that are earmarked for different things.
14: Wow.
15: Within
14: okay.
15: the high yield savings. So that's what I would do personally is have a car fund, because these are big mm-hmm. ticket items.
14: Yeah.
15: If it's little stuff, you don't need it all in separate savings. That gets complicated.
14: Uh-huh.
15: But a big house project or a car, I would label it car.
14: Mm-hmm.
15: Otherwise, your emergency fund gets convoluted.
14: They're actually different accounts, or are they, like, bucketed?
15: Yeah, they're bucketed in there. So
14: okay.
15: you can actually move money around between them.
14: Oh, wow, that's nice. That's very convenient.
15: So that's one feature. And the sinking fund part, you can set that up in Every Dollar
14: mm-hmm.
15: to actually mark it as a fund. And, you know, if it's, let's say, $1,200 for the year is what you need,
14: yep.
15: you can set a sinking fund for $100 a month in Every Dollar.
14: Perfect. I love that. And that's just one of the ways that Every Dollar really helps you have a functioning budget, doing the things that you want to do. I always say a good budget is detailed, realistic, and flexible. And that's what you can do. The budget's very flexible. You can add the line items in there. You connect your bank. I'm a

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4: Fox News, I'm Tom Rigotti. Traffic is still stalled in the Strait of Hormuz as both the U.S. and Iran continue to halt activity for now. Fox Business Network's Ashley Webster is in Tel Aviv.
5: Analysts say that Tehran is allowing vessels from favored nations to pass through. The U.S. naval blockade also continues to prevent any ships from entering or leaving Iranian ports.
4: Oil prices have spiked since the start of the U.S. strikes on Iran, though they fell a bit today after President Trump suggested U.S.-Iranian talks were in their final stages. President Trump has seen better days when it comes to his job approval rating, according to the latest Fox News poll.
6: The latest Fox News poll shows 39% approve of the president's performance, with just 29% approving his handling of the economy. A little more than half of those polled said rising gas prices are a major problem for their families.
4: That's Fox's Jessica Rosenthal. 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
15: Hi, we're the Goo Goo Dolls. We're fortunate that our daughters have what they need to grow and learn. But that isn't the case for nearly 13 million kids in the U.S. that struggle with hunger.
16: Childhood hunger is a heartbreaking reality that Feeding America is working to change. Each year, the Feeding America network of food banks rescues billions of pounds of good food that would have gone to waste and provides it to families and children in need.
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